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14: Hi there, Alana McIntyre here with the latest. Lions players have emerged from their hotel in Melbourne after their history-making three-peat grand final win. The Brisbane side getting onto a bus for fan day at Brunswick Street Oval after beating Frio yesterday with 4 goals in 4 minutes. Dane Zorko has spoken about when the Wharfie time bells rung.
15: It was something we wanted to try and use against them, whether or not it would work or not. That was our mindset and it flicked over for us, which was great.
14: On 7 there, Pope Leo has opened his time in Lourdes with a silent prayer at the Grotto of the Apparitions. The pontiff is expected to hold private talks with 7 victims of sexual abuse in the French town. About 700,000 people attended his open-air mass in Paris yesterday. As Anthony Albanese pushes for more restrictions around artificial intelligence and senators call for an inquiry with OpenAI chiefs, Deputy Leader of the Opposition Jane Hume has told the ABC's insiders it's not the way to go.
16: AI is inevitably going to be a part of Australia's future. We want to make sure that we're part of the conversation, but certainly the way to go about that is not to threaten criminal action against US counterparts and those trusted partners that we are relying on now.
14: An advertising blitz about bird flu launches today. The new educational campaign, Bird Flu Know What to Do, is part of the federal government's $250 million response to the deadly H5 strain. Australians will also be advised on how to protect their pets.
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14: Panthers and the Knights do battle today at Accor Stadium for a spot in the NRL Grand Final. Joey Johns has told Nine the whole of Newcastle will be watching.
19: 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And you know, you're born in Newcastle the Hunter, you support the Knights. 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
20: Mostly sunny today, a top of 27. Tomorrow, a shower to 27, and Tuesday, possible showers 25. For Nexus Pools, the best pools in Bundy, the UV reading is 9. That's very high. Remember the slip, slop, slap so you can slide.
18: 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So what better time to catch up on the things you've missed during the week? Welcome to the Big Breakfast. 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
2: Tom Smith is our local member for Bundaberg, joins me on the phone this morning. Good morning, Tom. How would you be?
3: I'm very good. I'm on my way back to Bundy, so I'm very happy, very excited. Get to get out of Brisbane and back to the real people in Bundy.
2: And, of course, you drove down the Bruce Highway, a couple of weeks ago. We're talking about that. How have things been for the last 2 weeks at head office?
3: Oh, my head office. I described it to you once as the coldest place in all of Queensland.
2: But, you did.
3: Look, it was an important week last week, obviously. We put a lot of things on record that came about with the government. We saw for the first time in 17 years, Queensland's credit rating was downgraded. Now, I know for a lot of people, when we talk about the economy, people start to switch off a little bit. It's difficult to understand. You know, it's the same with myself, the economy. You can sort of switch off sometimes. But this is a serious thing. This is $1 billion in interest that this government will now cost our state over the next 4 years. So a credit rating downgrade is no small thing, because what it means is then they go into further debt. They don't deliver surpluses in their budget. But to be able to do that, they've got to find cuts. And we've seen that in Bundy, the way that they're cutting. They're downgrading the hospital, you know, half a hospital by 2032 with 100 less beds than what we've got now. Downgrading, don't want to spend the $4 billion to build a brand new Paradise Dam. Instead, they're just going to build concrete on top of clay and risk the lives and water security. And, of course, we've seen a downgrade when it comes to our fire station and our police stations as well. So this is a serious ramification right throughout regional Queensland. And Bundy, we're the ones that are having to cop it in the neck because of the LNP.
2: Tom, just on that, I know a lot of people, and look, I don't fully understand it myself, but a lot of people go, oh, yeah, what's the difference between AA and AAA, or whatever it is? It does have a significant, as you touched on, flow-on effect to things like ability to get loans, but then service them because interest rates change and go up. So it does wind up flowing through and either, A, hitting everyone in the back pocket, or B, having a cutback in services, I guess.
3: That's right, and it affects a whole range of different items. And probably the big one is to remember, because people will go, oh, well, you had 10 years in government. Well, this is very key, is that in our 10 years in government, at no point did we lose our credit rating. And when we lost government, the credit agencies said that we were at a stable position. So they didn't flag that we were going to lose our credit rating. The new government, the LNP, have delivered two budgets by now. They're halfway into their term. They can't keep saying that they're a new government and it's everyone else's fault. They've delivered two budgets. They had three warnings over 18 months from the credit agencies, and they're here where they are now, which means $1 billion extra to people in terms of interest. That's probably something that's really tangible, really easy for people to understand, and it means that they're going to start looking at cost-cutting to try and get that credit rating back. Because as you said, it has an impact on new construction, it's got an impact on the hip pocket, it's got an impact on cost of living measures, such as the $1,000 electricity relief that we delivered for 2 years. As soon as the new government got in, they cut it. So this is a very, very important thing in the world of the economy, which is where we all live, because every time that you go to the shops, every time that you take your car to the mechanic, it's all these pressures that build up, and when a government loses their credit rating, it has an impact right throughout the state, especially in regional Queensland.
2: I think we all know that, when you do a credit check, for example, on your personal thing, on your personal situation, you often lose, for want of a better term, your credit rating because you're overdue with bills or, you can't afford to pay it or you don't have the capacity. How do governments lose their credit rating?
3: Well, a large part of this is around their bonds. So, of course, there's Treasury bonds in their very technical element, but the credit agencies will weigh up in terms of how much are you spending in terms of infrastructure, how much are you going to get that return on that infrastructure as well, how much do they have confidence, I suppose is the best way to say, in your ability to generate services for the state, which then in turn can service returns for the state as well in terms of that investment. Now, it's very, very clear that if your sole purpose as a government is to provide services, whether it's in health, whether it's in community safety, such as the police station, such as a fire station, such as a brand new hospital, or if it's your responsibility to ensure water security that'll strengthen a local region's economy, i.e. Paradise Dam, if you're not investing in those key and critical infrastructure parts, then you're not going to get that return on investment back either. And that's what we're seeing. You know, when we hear that we're only going to have half a hospital by 2032 and there's no plan on the table to deliver stage two, well, then you've got the construction costs of that new hospital being built, then you'll have the operating costs of that new hospital or half a hospital running, plus the operating costs of the other half of the hospital running, which is the current site as well. So the only thing you always want to argue that they're the best in charge of the purse and that they're the best financial managers, well, the credit agencies say that they're not. In fact, they say that later for 10 years, we're better economic managers than this LNP government ever could be.
2: Final quick one. Tom, you're heading back to Bundy for a week or whatever. What are your plans when you get back?
3: Mate, we've got a mobile office today, so looking forward to that, getting out there, saying good day to people. And then I guess the best thing is just, mate, go out, I'll go to a cafe, grab a coffee, talk to about 30 people, and that's the best part of the job, because they're real people, and not a bunch of politicians in Brisbane.
2: Fantastic. Good stuff, Tom. Enjoy your stay back home, and we'll chat again in a couple of weeks.
3: Excellent, mate. Thank you so much. Have a great one. Can't wait to get back.
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2: Good morning to Gerald Quigley, who has been doing a lot of flying in recent weeks and months, which is why we haven't spoken to him for a while. Gerald, how would you be?
3: Very well, Mark. I know it seems like years, but it's actually been 4 weeks.
2: Right.
3: Or a little longer. And yes, I have been very lucky to be in and around Ireland and Malta on the southern coast of Italy, ending up in Milan, which is probably the most glamorous city one could ever be associated with. But in amongst that, it's funny how your sleep can be interrupted, particularly if you're going across time zones. So I thought today I would very briefly give you my suggestions for either reducing completely or at least making jet lag much more comfortable using the hormone called melatonin, which we have in our brain. When we go out in the sun, our body produces melatonin. It's stored in our brain. And as part of our circadian rhythms, which every plant and every animal has, when the melatonin is released, it induces us to become drowsy. The trouble is, if you're in a plane for about 12 or 15 hours, you don't get that sunshine, so your supply of melatonin is poor. Melatonin doesn't require a prescription. You can get it from your pharmacy. It's available for over 55s for general sleep, which I don't find it makes much difference to from feedback I get. If you're under that age, you probably need a prescription from your doctor. But they usually come with a long expiry date, so if you're travelling a bit, they're handy to have. And this is the way you have it. So what we're doing in here is replacing the melatonin, which we normally have produced by our body, and we're replacing it with a synthetic option, which is almost as good. And this is what you do. The night before you fly, you take your first dose. On any long leg flight, so if it's north-south, so if it's Melbourne or Cairns or somewhere, Australia-Singapore, Australia-Japan, Australia-Hong Kong, it's pretty well up and down. There's a few hours difference, so it's no big deal. You don't need to worry. However, if you're going from Australia to, or from Singapore to London, or from Hong Kong to London, or Australia to South Africa, or Australia to the US, you are crossing a number of time zones and it just does your sleeping patterns in completely. So on the long leg of your flight, which is after they've given you something to eat, they'll normally say, righto, I won't bother you now until breakfast time or whatever, time for a snooze, that's when you have your second dose. And when you arrive at your new destination, for the first two nights, you have 1 2-milligram melatonin as well. So it's 4 consecutive doses, night before you fly, long leg, first two nights of your new destination. That will significantly reduce or eliminate completely any after effects of jet lag.
2: And I think that's far better advice, Gerald, than slamming down half a dozen quick Jetstar or Qantas glasses of Shiraz, which I know some people do on flights so they get to sleep. Trouble is, it dehydrates you and you feel lousy the next morning.
3: Well, true. And if you take one of the prescription-type items, Mark, you can actually feel quite drowsy when you wake up. The benefit of melatonin is that you can be tapped on the shoulder and you will wake up quite alert because you're not in a deep sleep. You're actually just readjusting your circadian rhythms and therefore not into that really deep sleep, which can sometimes happen if you take a prescription-type item. So that's melatonin. I'm happy to expand further if anyone's got concerns, whether it's interactions, and there are none, but if they want reassurance, they can just send me a message through Ask Gerald House of Wellness,

0: That's on the Google machine. It's a confidential line, and I will respond promptly with any queries that may arise from that discussion.
1: Fantastic, and we'll catch you next week at the same time on 4BU. Welcome back.
0: Cheers, Mark. Thank you.
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2: This week is Dementia Action Week, running through until this coming Sunday, September 27. It's time to talk about dementia, and we're going to do that right now. Tennille Griffiths is the State Manager Client Services at Dementia Australia, joins us this morning. Tennille, good morning. How would you be?
3: Yeah, good morning, Mark. Thanks for having me.
2: Great to have you on this National Dementia Action Week. First question, Tennille, what are the numbers as far as it goes with people living with dementia in Australia?
3: Yeah, currently in 2026, it's estimated that there's over 440,000 Australians living with dementia and 1.7 million people involved in their care. In Queensland alone, we have over 88,000 people living with any form of dementia at the moment, and by 2054 it's estimated that might increase to over 168,000.
2: Those numbers are very high. They seem to be increasing. Is there a reason why they're increasing? Is it because, for example, of lifestyle factors, or are we more aware of, you know, the causes and the symptoms of dementia?
3: Yeah, I think it's a mixed factor. We're living longer, lifestyle factors, there is more awareness and better testing.
2: And as far as more awareness, better testing, there's also better treatment, no doubt about that. I mean, I have some people in my family that have had dementia. These days, the medication is certainly a lot better than what it was.
3: Yeah, definitely. I would have to agree with that. So currently, there is no known cure for dementia, but there's lots of treatments where people can actually live well and lead active and fulfilling lives many years after their diagnosis.
2: The stats are pretty damning when it comes to people living with dementia. It's a leading cause of death. But are we discussing it openly enough?
3: No, we're not. Look, there still is quite a big stigma around dementia. We don't talk about it like we talk about skin cancer or heart health or mental health. They're much more openly discussed. Where dementia, there is a real stigma and people just don't know enough about it.
2: Mm. And is that because, and I don't know if I'm framing this question right, but, you know, if your heart's playing up a bit maybe, or you're not breathing right, you go to your GP and you say, hey, I'm not breathing. Is it because people aren't aware of the symptoms?
3: I think so. And look, it can be hard to get a diagnosis of dementia. There's over 150 different types of dementia, including Alzheimer's, Lewy bodies dementia.
2: So final one, Tennille, this Dementia Action Week, Dementia Australia is asking everyone to join a national conversation. How do we find out more? How do we talk more about it? And what more can we do as we move forward?
3: Yeah, we really encourage everyone to start talking about dementia so we can grow a community of people who understand. If someone is interested to find out more, they can visit our website, which is dementia.org.au, and we have a national dementia helpline 24/7, which is 1800 100 500. So I'd encourage people to start the conversations, reach out for support.
2: And by the way, on that subject, if people are concerned that maybe they are showing, you know, some signs, maybe their family is a little concerned, is the GP often the best, you know, first place to have a discussion?
3: Definitely. Reach out to your GP. You can reach out to the helpline. We also have a Brain Track app, which is a free app that people can download. It helps monitor and understand changes in condition over time, and you can use that the results of that app to start that conversation with your GP.
2: Fantastic. Great advice. And for more information, go to dementia.org.au. Tennille, thank you for your time this morning on 4BU.
3: Fantastic. Thanks for letting us start the conversation.
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2: This week is National Science Week. It's a great chance for all of us to learn about science, to do some science and meet some pretty cool scientists. In fact, we're about to meet one now. Professor Brian Fry, better known as the Venom Doc, has spent decades studying some of the world's most venomous creatures. He's been bitten, stung, chased, and almost killed in the pursuit of science, but his research has helped unlock discoveries that can save lives. Brian, good morning. Thanks for joining us on 4BU.
3: Good morning. Thank you for having me.
2: And I should say, by the way, in Bundaberg, as you, I'm sure you're well aware, Bundaberg and this part of southeast Queensland, we have, I think we've got about 25 or more snakes, including a couple of venomous ones like those eastern brown snakes and the red-bellied black snakes. You wouldn't want to come across those, would you?
3: Well, actually, I would, but most people probably wouldn't.
2: Of course you would, because you're the Venom Doctor, Professor Brian Fry. Hey, Brian, tell us, speaking of snakes like those, where does your fascination with venomous animals even begin? Most of us, as you said, spend our lives trying to avoid them.
3: Well, we've all got our own origin story. So in my particular case, my first memory is actually being in the hospital, being absolutely torn apart by toxins. I had picked up spinal meningitis at daycare, and this is an absolutely terrible disease that has a very high mortality rate and a very high permanent injury rate. I was in the hospital for a couple months. By the time it was all over, I was permanently deaf in my right ear and with pretty dodgy balance, and I was unable to walk. My poor muscles are just so damaged, so I had to spend quite a bit of time in bed while relearning how to walk, so my little muscles would get just so very, very tired. And during that time, I'd just be devouring library books that my parents had brought home, and particularly about animals, particularly about reptiles, and especially about snakes. And I was just blown away by this idea of venomous snakes, where they're able to inject you with these invisible substances that are able to cause all sorts of effects in the body, some of which were not dissimilar to spinal meningitis. So I was only four when I grandly announced that I was going to make the study of venomous snakes my life's work, and unlike my little mate Timmy, who wanted to be an astronaut, I've managed to pull that off.
2: What a fascinating backstory. So given all that, how many, well, I guess in your work, but also in general life, how many times have you been bitten or stung in the name of science?
3: Well, I want to emphasize I've never been bitten or stung on purpose. You know, things happen. So in the course of my career, I've led expeditions to over 40 countries from literally pole to pole, from the Arctic Circle to Antarctica and all points in between. I've extracted venom from about 30,000 snakes, and over the course of that, I've been bitten 27 times. I've broken 25 bones, including breaking my back on three separate occasions and in three places the first time. I've had over 400 stitches, three concussions, three stingray envenomations, and nearly killed by a scorpion while deep in the Amazon.
2: And you're still here to tell the tale on 1332 4BU and good old Bundy, hey? Brian, what's the main reason for studying venom?
3: Well, there's a number of different reasons. One, it could be if you're just a geek about evolution like I am. Another major aspect of our lab's research is working on improving antivenoms and other treatments for envenomation, which is a huge problem in the developing world. For example, India has about 1 million snake bites a year. About 500,000 of the survivors are going to have an amputation or destroyed kidneys or other permanent injury, and about 50 to 100,000 people die. So a big part of our research is trying to alleviate that level of suffering. And then the third pillar is drug design and development, where you've got these incredibly powerful natural compounds, and sometimes the difference between a poison and a medicine is just the dose. As an example, if you know of anybody taking high blood pressure medication, odds are they're taking captopril or one of its derivatives, and this entire drug class is actually built upon a modified snake toxin.
2: Wow.
3: This year is the 50th anniversary for the invention of captopril, and despite being a 50-year-old drug, it's still a $15 to $20 billion a year market. And it's what I use when I'm lecturing at the university about arguments for conservation, where your weakest argument for conservation is how beautiful and amazing nature is. The only people who are going to care about that are people who already think that way, so you're basically preaching to the choir. If you want to convince people to conserve who just don't care about nature, you need to pitch the conservation through commercialization angle, where destroying an entire ecosystem or driving a species into extinction is, from an economic perspective, no different than popping a nuke on top of an oil field.
2: Brian, you're known as the Venom Doctor. So in this National Science Week, what would you actually say to someone who's fascinated by, you know, something unusual but may not think it could ever become a career like it has with you?
3: Follow your passion. Let your curiosity and your wonderment be your fuel. You'll work harder. You'll stay longer in the lab. You'll push yourself. You'll get through the drudgery and the hard moments that are intrinsic to any career. And in fact, you'll find that the most successful scientists are the ones who are just absolutely smitten by their chosen field. If they won the lottery, they would still keep doing their research. They just wouldn't have to do the annual begging for grant money.
2: Couple of quick ones before we go, Brian. Just one off the top of my head. If you were out walking around our area, this is probably a bit of information, and you saw a venomous snake, what do you do? Do you run the other way? Do you, well, obviously you leave it alone, but what would be your best tip?
3: Well, if it's very close to you, just remain still. Reptiles react on movement. If you're far enough away, just slowly and carefully step backwards, and the snake is never going to chase you. It's not going to happen. They view us as a potential predator. We're way too big to be food. So if we don't act threatening, they're not going to respond in a defensive manner. And if it's in your house or in a garage, don't try to kill it. Snakes are as protected as a koala. So if you try to kill it, it's no different than trying to take a cricket bat to a koala. You're breaking the law.
2: Mm.
3: Instead, call your parks and wildlife. They'll put you in contact with a snake catcher. He'll come out and remove it safely for everybody.
2: It's an interesting one that you just mentioned, because often we watch Hollywood blockbusters like Anaconda and that, and it's like snakes charge and attack people. But as you pointed out, yeah, they'd be pretty calm. They won't go after you because we are bigger, correct?
3: Correct.
2: Now, if people want to get involved in National Science Week, where can they go?
3: Well, go to the scienceweek.net.au website, and there's over 2,500 events going on across the entire country, and you can meet all kinds of scientists and maybe fall in love with an area that you might want to do for a career, or, you know, if you're not necessarily wanting to pursue science, you'll still learn more, and you'll be a more informed voter about measures that really affect your day-to-day life.
2: And tell me, does Professor Brian Fry, a.k.a. the Venom Doc, do you have a website or Facebook page or something like that?
3: Yeah, I've got a website, venomdoc.com. You know, very thought long and hard on that domain name.
2: very good. Venom. What is it? Venomdoc.com. There you go.
3: Yeah.
2: Perfect. Hey, National Science Week, we urge everyone to become involved. It is, I guess it's the way we keep advancing this wonderful world we live in. Brian, thank you for your time this morning on 4BU's Big Breakfast Show.
3: Thank you very much for having me.
2: So News 24 Weather has released the 16th edition of its annual long-range severe weather outlook for 26-27. The severe weather season runs from October 26 to April 27. And it's our nation's prime time for severe thunderstorms, floods, tropical cyclones, heat waves, and bushfires. Now, Rob Sharp is a meteorologist with News 24 Weather, joins me this morning. Good morning, Rob. How are you?
4: Yeah, I'm going pretty well. How are you?
2: Good, mate. Now, this doesn't make for great reading. You know, when you have a look through it, storm threats, maybe heightened threat of severe tropical cyclones, dangerous bushfire season. How much of this has got to do with El Nino?
4: Well, El Nino is playing an interesting role in this outlook. It's probably got one of its greatest influences on Queensland, of course, and on many other states and territories around Australia. But it's being counteracted by some other climate effects. So typically with an El Nino, you would expect it to just be hotter and drier than usual for much of Queensland through particularly winter and spring, so already halfway through that, and a little bit of an influence into the summertime. But its influence is being counteracted somewhat by some other climate drivers. So to the other side of the country, we've got warmer than usual seas in the Indian Ocean, so that's dragging a bit more moisture across Australia as a whole. Not so much of an influence on Bundy and surrounds, but there's also some other influences from some pretty warm seas along the New South Wales coastline as well.
2: Hey, Rob, we hear about El Nino all the time. In layman's terms, in a sentence, what is it? Is it just the oceans getting warmer, or is it a bit more complicated than that?
4: Well, it is a little bit more complicated than that. So what we've got is the central and eastern side of the Pacific Ocean, so thousands of kilometres away from Queensland, on the opposite side of the Pacific, those waters there warm substantially. And we're talking about a region that's much larger than Australia that is warming and is already 2 to 3 degrees warmer than usual across the surface, and expected to become a record warm El Nino over the coming months. But on top of that, that has a huge impact on not just the Pacific Ocean, but on really the rest of the world, because you're talking about this monstrous amount of extra heat energy flowing into the atmosphere, coming out of the ocean, and that changes the weather patterns around the world. So for Australia, it generally does lead to extra sinking air, because the air rises over those warm seas on the opposite side of the Pacific, and then they sink closer to Australia, particularly around Indonesia, where right now they've got these huge bushfires and drought that's taking hold there. So El Nino's influence on them is even stronger than it is on us. So it has these influences right around the world, and so for Australia, it leads to generally higher than usual air pressure, which generally leads to dry conditions.
2: So let's go through the severe weather outlook. Well, let's just start with rainfall, actually, first up, because it's as dry as a chip out here. Anyone of our listeners walk into their backyard, you know, it is brown, it is burnt off. I did some stats last week. I think over winter we had something like 25% of the average rainfall we would normally get.
4: Yeah.
2: So it's not shaping up well. Let's just run through what that means. So will it rain here? That's a stupid question. But yeah, but is there any substantial rain? Is there any substantial rain on the way, or are we less likely to see rain?
4: Well, with El Nino in play, we're a little bit less likely to see rainfall. I would say that the odds aren't as dire as they sometimes are with an El Nino, so that's at least a positive. Of course, it has already been quite dry, but El Nino's influence on Queensland's weather wanes as you get closer to Christmas.
2: Right.
4: So it's particularly the winter-spring period with only a small influence as you get to around Christmas and beyond. So there's still a pretty decent chance of wet weather, particularly into next year. So I would say near to below normal rainfall is probably the more likely scenario this side of Christmas. But beyond that, I can't really say. It could go either way. I'd say about a 50-50 split on the odds of above or below normal rainfall beyond Christmas.
2: Is that because we're more tropical? And, of course, you know, the hotter it gets and the more humid it gets, I guess the more chance of storms, etc.?
4: Well, it's because we're a little bit more at the whim of what happens in the tropics through the wet season. So what happens with tropical cyclones and how the rains flow across with the monsoon. And so there's that potential that we could see the rain really ramping up. And also, pretty much most of the forecast models are indicating that at the moment we've got seas that are slightly cooler than usual off the Queensland coastline, so that is limiting that rainfall potential. But pretty much all the models are predicting that those seas off the Queensland coastline are going to warm through the summer months in particular and become significantly warmer than usual off the coastline, and that should aid further wet weather and bring that potential for potentially heavy downpour. So we might get this pattern of longer, drier spells with then heavy downpours in between that mean that at the end of the season we might end up with near normal amount of rainfall but fewer days of rain than usual.
2: Now, Rob Sharp, meteorologist at News 24 Weather. I can speak weather all day, but a couple of quick ones before we go. Tropical cyclone outlook. What are you guys seeing there?
4: Well, we're expecting fewer than usual tropical cyclones in Australian waters. In fact, we're expecting it to be the quietest season in 11 years, with 5 to 7 tropical cyclones likely in Australian waters. And that's due to El Nino, it's due to the cool seas we've currently got, and it's also due to climate change, reducing the number of tropical cyclones. But I mentioned before, those seas warming up off the coastline and in Australian waters through the season. So by the end of the season, with warmer the waters, we're expecting any systems that do manage to become tropical cyclones are more likely to become severe tropical cyclones. So we're talking your Category 3, your 4, your 5s. Those are more likely because of those warmer seas. And so that's something that we've already observed with climate change as well, that we're seeing fewer cyclones, but when they become cyclones, they're more likely to become the big, stronger system. So just because it's a quiet season doesn't mean we shouldn't be prepared for it, because we could get a big one.
2: And last one, we've already had a few bushfires in this part of the world, nothing too substantial, and they've been brought under the control by our firefighters, and they do a great job. But what are you seeing there over the next, few months?
4: Yeah, it's this next few months that I think is the main concern. This is really the prime time for bushfires for the region of the Wye Bay Burnett, because we do have... that's when the landscape is pretty much at its driest. Right now it is quite dry, so that is of concern. But thankfully at this stage we're not expecting it to be particularly windy over the coming season. And so the wind is actually the prime driver of fires and help them to move quickly across the landscape and cause the greatest concern. So at this stage, I think it's probably a near normal season despite how dry the landscape is. So there's still that usual concern, but I'm not especially concerned for this year.
2: For the full weather outlook, visit news24.com.au or tune into News24 Weather Foxtel Channel 601. Hey, Rob, great to chat. Thank you for your time. And I'll tell you what, I've got your number now. We might check in down the track.
4: Yeah, I'd love that. Thanks.
2: Thanks for your time this morning.
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14: Hi there, Alana McIntyre here with the latest. After drinking from the cup and celebrating through the night, Lions players are meeting fans at Brunswick Street Oval. About 2,000 fans showing up to see the winners in Melbourne who defeated Fremantle at the G. Young gun Levi Ashcroft isn't there, with Ryan Lester revealing he got a bit busy last night celebrating.
15: Yeah, the rumours are true. He hadn't arrived as of 20 minutes ago, but I haven't checked lately. The young fella might have got a bit excited, so...
14: Speaking to Nine there, Pope Leo is in Lourdes today where he's meeting victims of sexual abuse. The Pope has praised young people in France for the enthusiasm, energy and commitment they're bringing to the Catholic Church during a massive open-air mass in Paris. About 700,000 people gathered. Donald Trump has rejected a deal with Tehran to reopen the Strait of Hormuz. The US president says it's because Iran is losing.
16: But we're winning tremendously. We have total control of the Hormuz Strait. Massive amounts of oil are coming out of the Hormuz Strait.
14: The federal government's educational bird flu campaign is launching today. Bird Flu Know What to Do is part of the federal government's $250 million response to the deadly H5 strain. The plan is to educate Australians on the signs of bird flu and show them how to protect their pets and birds. American research shows almost 3 in 10 of Gen Z have not had sex in the past 3 months, and experts believe a hike is coming when the Reserve Bank meets this week.
0: Dempster's Caravan and RV, your in-the-know go-to for parts, repairs and servicing.
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14: Ivan Cleary insists Nathan is ready to go for that preliminary final against the Knights today. The winner of today's game at a core will go into the grand final next week against the Roosters. Meantime, the Chooks are into the grand final in the AFLW as well. Isabel Kelly says it's very special to make it right to the end.
18: But I think something that I've loved about our team this year is we've gone game to game, and we didn't even speak about the grand final this week. There was no chat about it. We didn't even know, you know, what was going to be happening if we won the game.
0: Four Walls Realty, specialising in all things sales. 4BU Bundaberg weather.
2: Mostly sunny today, a top of 27. Tomorrow, a shower to 27, and Tuesday, possible showers 25. For Nexus Pools, the best pools in Bundy, the UV reading is 9. That's very high. Remember the slip, slop, slap so you can slide.
0: It's a lazy Sunday morning. So what better time to catch up on the things you've missed during the week? Welcome to the Big Breakfast. Reheat it on 1332 4BU.

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2: As we check in with the Bundy Police and say good morning to Senior Constable Brittany Duncan. Britt, good morning. How would you be?
3: Morning, Mark. I'm great, thank you. How are you?
2: Good, thanks. Now, I saw on Facebook last week that some needles were incorrectly disposed of in a kiddie's playground in Bargara, which is not on, firstly. Is that a criminal offence?
3: Yeah, Mark, it is. Look, use syringes found in our playgrounds really causes serious safety hazards. It's definitely not on. You know, we're seeing them all around the place, not even playgrounds, but sporting grounds too, which is so scary. You know, kids are running around all the time, sometimes taking their shoes off. So all sharps must be disposed of in an appropriate sharps disposal container. And if you do find a syringe, if you do stumble across one, don't touch it or try to recap the needle or anything like that. Mm. Report the location immediately. You can contact your local council or you can also contact police and they'll remove it for you. Make sure you keep children away from the area, obviously. And, you know, if you see it in those sporting grounds, just make sure you put the message out there to those sporting communities to make sure the kids aren't taking their shoes off and be aware of what might be around. But, yeah, like you said, it is illegal. And failing to dispose of a used needle or syringe, it actually carries a maximum penalty of 2 years imprisonment. So it is quite a lengthy, punishment there. So have a think of that, but also mainly have a think of the kids or the people that you might be affecting by leaving this type of paraphernalia around, and you could be really hurting somebody by doing that.
2: Absolutely. Just broadly speaking, before we move off that subject, littering in general, I mean, we live in a beautiful part of the world, nothing worse than going for a walk and seeing a discarded can or bottle or, you know, Macca's wrapper or whatever. Is that a police thing or more of a council thing?
3: Look, more of a council thing, Mark, but we can also get involved in that, and there is penalties that do apply. You know, you can't be littering in public places and that type of thing. Unfortunately, we see a lot of illegal dumping, which the council are quite, they're really good at enforcing that, keeping an eye out. So, you know, I know it costs a little bit to go to the dump, but, you know, with your rates and that, you get your free vouchers. But, yeah, just dispose of things properly. Otherwise other people are cleaning up your messes, which is really, really frustrating.
2: Britt, let's move to mobile phones in cars. Now, I would assume 99% of our listeners know you cannot use a mobile phone while you're driving. However, it's a little bit more complicated than that because, for example, even if you have a mobile phone resting on your body or your seat, even if you're not using it, that's, my understanding is that's still illegal.
3: Yeah, you're right, Mark. It is illegal. So having it resting on any part of your body, such as your lap when driving, is illegal. This even applies if you stopped in traffic. The phone doesn't need to be turned on or in use for it to be an offence. So while you can't hold a phone while driving, you can hold a phone when safely stopped to, you know, pay for goods. We've got to go through the drive-thrus, don't we? We've got to pay for that somehow. So you can do it for that type of thing, gaining access to or from a road-related area, such as a car park. If you're checking in and out of a paid car park, you can use it then. If you're having to present a digital driver's license or other document to police when asked, that's okay too. But further to this, which some people don't realise, is if you're an open or P2 license holder, you are allowed to touch your mobile phone for hands-free use. If, for example, the phone is in a cradle attached to the vehicle. So this means accepting a call, using navigation apps, skipping a song if you've got a bad song, need to go to the next one, or accepting or ending a trip as a rideshare driver. So there's those conditions in there as well, so you can still use it, but that's for your open or P2 license holder. If you're a P1, you can't use it all. You can't touch it. So just need to be aware of that, because the fine is over $1,200 and 4 points. So a lot of money and not worth it. We've just got to make sure we're keeping our eyes on the road.
2: Put them in the glove box. That's
3: absolutely
2: what I say. Hide them. Just on that, and I don't want to give you guys too many ideas, and this might be legislation that's passed at some stage, but a lot of mobile phones are linked to smartwatches. What about if you touch a smartwatch?
3: That's correct. Yeah, look, to be honest, that hasn't really come up too much lately. You know, people can still sort of use the excuse they're looking at the time and that type of thing. But I'm sure as time goes on, we will see some sort of legislation come in and revolving around that. So, yeah, watch this space and see what happens.
2: See what happens. Now, reported in the news over the last week or so, you guys have been working really, really hard, as you always do. But you've managed to tidy up some pretty significant break and enter issues.
3: Yeah, this is a great one, Mark. The guys have been working really hard about this. You know, this has been ongoing since mid-July till mid-September. A pair have been gaining access to multiple businesses in Cadalba, Welcome Creek, Meadowvale, Oakwood, Redridge, Gregory River, Eureka and Dilby, as well as a residential property on Voss Road in Elliot. So they've stolen multiple trailers, farming machinery, power and hand tools, a motorcycle, hundreds of litres of diesel and petrol, generators and numerous other items. So last week, 15th of September, our guys attended an address in New Moonta where officers located several of these stolen items as well as vehicles alleged to have been involved in the offending. So a 34-year-old New Moonta man was charged with 15 counts of enter premises and commit by break, 2 counts of unlawful possession of weapons and 1 count each of enter dwelling and commit indictable offence, unlawful possession of suspected stolen property and authority required to possess explosives. He was also charged with some more offences relating to drugs and he's due to appear in court here in the Bundaberg Magistrates Court on the 16th of October. And further to that, the 38-year-old Morganville man was also charged with similar offences, 15 counts of enter premise and commit by break, 3 counts of unlawful possession of a weapon and 1 count each of enter dwelling and commit indictable offence. And he'll be due to appear in court on the 23rd of October here at the Bundaberg Magistrates Court. So really good outcome from our guys, you know, locating most of that stolen property.
2: Yeah.
3: So, yeah, really good outcome.
2: Well done to the team on that one. I actually saw some photos of it. I shouldn't laugh. I saw some photos of it on social media and their backyard looked like Coates Hire. I'll tell you that.
3: Yes, very interesting.
2: Very,
3: yes.
2: Very interesting. But we'll leave it at that.
3: We'll
2: leave it at that. Hey, thanks for your time. We'll catch you next Tuesday on 4BU.
3: No worries, Mark. Thank you.
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1: David Batt is the federal member for Hinkler, joins us this morning on 4BU's Big Breakfast. David, good to have you back in the studio.
2: Yeah, but great to be here, Mark. Thanks.
1: How are things going in Canberra?
2: Yeah, we've had another 2 weeks down there. I think 4 of the last 6 weeks I've been in Canberra, so it's great to be back home and home for the next few weeks to get out and about and try and sell our message here to build a better Australia.
1: Well, let's whip through a few issues. Firstly, the war in the Middle East shows no sign of really easing off, and there's not much we here in Australia can do to control that. Obviously, the flow-on effect is particularly that we're seeing is obviously the cost of oil, you know, petrol, diesel, and the flow-on effect of those costs. You guys introduced a policy or a policy suggestion over the weekend called the fuel price shield. How would that all work?
2: Yeah, so what that's about is rather than having to get into government or into parliament and debate about whether we should or shouldn't reduce our tax on fuel as we go along, that this would be an automatic reduction. So we would halve the fuel excise, so currently 27 cents a litre, once the Brent crude oil price, they call it, so the US $100 a barrel, mm-hmm. if it gets to $100 a barrel US, then that would automatically cut in, and it would stay in until that price reduces back down below $100 a barrel again. So as well as that, on the fuel tax, it would work on the for the vehicle, the heavy vehicles, they get taxed as well separately, so it would come in and assist them as well.
1: The other thing too, which I guess we can discuss at another time, is we should have a chat one day about the powers of the ACCC, because I notice that prices go up pretty quickly, but when the price per barrel goes down, takes a while. It's a bit more of a lag effect. Not sure how that all works.
2: Yeah, the fuel industry. We've met a lot with the big fuel industry people now, and even those smaller people independent fuel suppliers, and they will give us their reasons why that happens, and it is all about what they buy it in at, what they can sell it at, and what they, you know, and it does, it's a little bit more complicated than we all think, yeah. But it's still, I agree that I'm sure they're taking a lot longer to reduce the prices, like the banks do with their interest rates.
1: Occasionally we hear that word gouging thrown around.
2: Yeah, that's right.
1: Not suggesting, of course, David, yeah. One moment that would ever happen.
2: So this basically would save about $15 a tank of fuel.
1: Yeah.
2: And we're saying the government has done that this time round for about 6 months. It's gone back up again now. But that's because we've had to, you know, jockey in government, in the parliament, about getting them to do it. This would make it an automatic thing. That's the coalition policy as part of our policy suite to fix the economy and protect our way of life.
1: Well, it makes sense to me that you have, as you said, $100 a barrel, hits that margin. You know,
2: half the tax.
1: No debate. It's just done.
2: Yeah.
1: It happens. Well done to you guys and, you know, others in Canberra for the announcement last week. It's been a very, very big win for our vets.
2: Yeah, for sure. This has been a big fight, a fight from our veterans and from us, the coalition. We've been pushing this since it came in the budget back in May. So part of that was that the government were going to put a cap on support, $5,000 cap on veteran support for allied health services. So the veterans were fuming about it. They were very nervous about what was going to happen with that. A lot of veterans used more than $5,000 a year. There'd been no consultation beforehand, and we just kept fighting and requesting the government to cancel that out. They kept refusing. The veterans have been in fighting for it. We've had veterans in Canberra talking with the minister and prime minister, and finally the government have cancelled the 5,000 cap on veterans' allied health.
1: So common sense prevailed there. You had a win. You can't win them all, as they say, though. So obviously the over 65's private health situation didn't get through.
2: Yeah, it seems like the seniors, anyone that's, you know, in that area. So we had veterans and now over 65 seem to be a target for this Labor government, which is a shame. So we got them to scrap the cap, but they wouldn't change it on the over 65's private health. So what happened there was back in John Howard's day, there was an extra incentive or support for over 65's, 4% for over 65's. 65s and 8% extra off their private health cover. Over 75s, they're the people that have that can't. You know, we've got over 1.2 million pensioners that have private health cover. So they're struggling enough as it is, and they find money to put it on private health. Well, now the government's going to make an extra 4% or 8% more on their private health cover. We've fought this for the last 3 months as well, but we can't get them to change their mind at the moment. They've actually brought that in last week in a bill, so it will be now. It will be now government policy as of the 1st of April next year.
1: David, if you believe the polls, the biggest issue impacting voting intention at the moment is immigration. Now, all sides of politics, be it you know, LNP, the government, One Nation, probably acknowledge that you know, the numbers do need to come down, but there's a different approach as well from all sides. The approach that the government announced last week, they appear to be targeting, you know, working holiday maker visas. I spoke to a few different people, some tourist industry bodies, etc., last week. That could have really, really big ramifications for our region.
2: It'll have huge ramifications. It is ridiculous what the minister has announced last week. I don't think he obviously has been out into the regions like here in Bundaberg or across Hinkler. You know, we have over 12,000 backpackers in our region at any one time, and they are the lifeblood of us getting this fruit and veg. We are the salad bowl of Australia, and we've got to get that fruit and veg out when we need to. And if they're going to cut back our working holiday maker visas, you know, our ag industry and our tourism industry will suffer. It's a ridiculous decision.
1: Well, the thing about, I guess, those working holiday maker visas, as the name would imply, they're not coming here to get on welfare or any of that sort of stuff. They're actually coming here to work. And not only do they do jobs that, you know, we have potential labour shortages in, they then spend money, though.
2: They sure do.
1: They might go to the pub. They might go out for dinner. They might, well, they've got to stay somewhere. So a lot of that money goes back into the economy.
2: Yeah, so we've talked even to the tourism sector as well. So every pub and club in town has backpackers working in it right across regional Australia. Even down in Hervey Bay, Fraser Island, they've had to cancel some tours because they can't get these working holiday maker visa holders into the country. They've gone, the government, even though this is for the next 2 years, into 3 years, they've put a go slow on it right now. So we're struggling right now to get these backpackers into the country that we normally will now. Across Victoria, they're about to pick crops that they can't pick at the moment because they don't have enough. And that's going to happen here in Hinkler as well, in Bundaberg, over the next few months if this doesn't get sorted straight away. We've had Mike Guerin, the National Farmers Federation. We stood up with him last week. He's the CEO. He says that between 10 and 25% extra on your fruit and veg will be in by Christmas. So it happened during COVID. It'll happen again now. If we don't get to pick our fruit and veg, 25% extra on your fruit and veg costs by Christmas.
1: It's the last thing we need with increased price of petrol as well, and diesel and oil.
2: So that's right.
1: Double whammy.
2: Yeah.
1: When are you back in the big house?
2: I've got a couple of weeks in the electorate. So as I said, we'll get out and about, trying to talk about it, what, you know, how we can fix the economy and protect our way of life. But, yeah, just to get across the electorate as much as I can and then head down to Canberra in 3 weeks' time.
1: Always good to chat, David. Thanks for popping in.
2: Thank you.
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1: Ross Pedalston from the Bundaberg Historical Museum. Good morning again.
2: Good morning.
1: Last week we spoke about Mon Repos, and we'll go into a little bit more detail on a specific location at Mon Repos, the telegraph station.
2: Yeah, that's right. And we've touched on this very briefly some time ago with Vic. We were talking about the post office in Bundaberg. There was an anniversary of the post office. And I mentioned that when it was built, it was the post and telegraph office because it had a telegraph office upstairs. And the reason for that was that Bundaberg and Mon Repos specifically was in the late 1800s a very important place for information to come from the world into Australia, and that's because of the telegraph station. In the early 1890s, the French government, in collaboration with the Queensland government and the New South Wales government, decided that they wanted to put an undersea telegraph line into Australia, and they chose Mon Repos for it. Now, there are specific reasons for that, and look, I haven't seen this written down, but you can be very logical about this. They were coming from New Caledonia, yep. And they didn't want to have to navigate the Great Barrier Reef.
1: Right.
2: But also, they wanted to minimise the amount of distance that they needed to traverse underwater, and so Mon Repos was and also they needed somewhere which was near the Australian network of communications. So you wouldn't say, for example, go to Agnes Water 1770 where there was almost nobody, and it would have been difficult to access national communications. So Mon Repos was connected. I think it's fantastic that the French organisation that did it was the, and I'll try my French pronunciation here, La Société Française de Télégraphie Graphique Sous-Marin.
1: Very good.
2: Yeah, which is the French Society for Telegraphs under the water or under the ocean. The cable was laid by a French vessel, the CS Françoise Arago, and came ashore in 1893. So what you would have had when we're talking about telegraph and talking about communications in this day and age, we have expectations. In that day and age, and it was a huge breakthrough, but it was Morse code.
1: Right.
2: So you needed a building there where a Morse code operator could get Morse code signals, write them down in English, and then they would be transferred to Bundaberg and from Bundaberg into the national network.
1: I was going to ask you that. Obviously, these days, everything's automated. In its day, would that have been manned all the time or
2: 24/7.
1: Only
2: 24/7? 24/7, absolutely, it would have to be.
1: Yeah.
2: From New Caledonia, if you go back the other way via Hawaii, it was connected to the North American mainland.
1: Right.
2: So it really genuinely was a link for Australia to the world.
1: From Mon Repos.
2: And it came through Mon Repos.
1: And I've drawn a very basic map, which is terrible, but when you, as you pointed out, the barrier reef, right?
2: Yep.
1: No go, okay?
2: Yep.
1: Where we are, the way Australia sort of shapes, and I guess Mia's up that way.
2: In fact, if you have a look at New Caledonia, it's actually not that far from Australia, and it's not that far north.
1: Yeah.
2: So I think from memory, it's maybe if you go directly east from Mackay or even a little bit south of Mackay, it's not offshore, you know, Cairns or far north Queensland, and it's not that distant from Australia. So that was the reason that it was possible. The history of undersea cables, which are now absolutely essential to our worldwide network, the history of undersea cables is a fascinating history in itself. It started quite early, and there was a lot of effort put into connecting connecting the world via undersea cables. Australia already had a telegraph from England, overland, which entered Australia at Darwin and went down through to the desert to Adelaide. But this was a connection the other way to the rest of the world, to America and the what you'd call the Western Hemisphere.
1: Ross, do you know when they closed the curtains or the front door at on the telegraph station?
2: Yes, I do. After about 20 years of operation, so you're getting to around about the time of the First World War, radio communication started to happen, the very early days of radio communication, and basically new technology made the thing redundant. Hmm. My understanding is that the buildings were actually knocked down in the 40s, in the 1940s, and there's a lovely little interpretive sign there, which is at the from Monrepeau at the start of the footpath that goes down to Neilson Park. But in terms of actual physical remains, there are a couple of stumps and stuff. There's very little left, unfortunately. Right. And what was in fact a reserve for that became part of the nature reserve, which is quite big in that area now.
1: And of course, these days, as we've touched on, everything's automated and satellites and this and that. But one quick thing, down near the old post office is, and this is somewhat related again, is that sort of red brick building, what, 60s or 70s, 50s maybe? I guess it's the old telephone exchange that would have been in there.
2: The telephone exchange buildings got bigger and bigger. They're actually the actual modern telephone exchange in Bundaberg is next door in Bourbon Street, next door to the post office.
1: Yeah, that's what I'm thinking of. Yeah.
2: That's a 70s building, I think. But you'll find, and I haven't been into it, but you'll find a lot of those buildings, they used to have a lot of staff, and they had quite a big presence. They are almost de-staffed nowadays.
1: I remember as recently as the late 70s ringing my cousins from Moolambar to Malambimbi, and you'd go through an operator and you'd give them the last four digits and they'd plug it in and away you went.
2: As late as the 1990s, I had friends who worked for what was Telecom and then Telstra in Launceston in Tasmania, where I lived, where there is a very big building, about 6-7 story building, which was built by Telecom as their exchange building, and they used to have fantastic games of cricket in the indoor cricket in the building, because there wasn't some of the work that used to need to be done wasn't around anymore, and B, there was plenty of room in this very big building, so they used to talk very proudly of their indoor cricket prowess. So,
1: and of course,
2: things change.
1: Prior to Telstra and Telecom, it was PMG. PMG. The old Postmaster General or whatever it was.
2: Some of my old colleagues at the ABC who went back many, many years remember when the ABC had a very close relationship with the PMG, and their memory were men in grey dust jackets hanging around ABC facilities making sure that the signal got out to the network, because in those days, and really we're talking 1950s now, in those days PMG technicians were on site to make sure that the ABC signal got out to the television or radio networks.
1: Wonderful memories. Tell us about the Bundaberg Historical Museum. Where can we find it?
2: Yeah, so the Bundaberg Historical Museum is in the Botanical Gardens, staffed by wonderful volunteers. I'm not sure what they've got on Monrepeau, but we've been talking about South Sea Islanders. There's lots of stuff if you want to explore that more. And look, you know, there are a lot of South Sea Islanders still around in our community, very proud South Sea Islanders. But yeah, in the Botanical Gardens, drop in and say hello to our lovely volunteers.
1: Catch you next week on 4BU.
2: Thanks, mate.
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3: Hi there, Alana McIntyre here with the latest. Lions players are out and about in Melbourne speaking to proud fans at Brunswick Street Oval today after winning a third AFL Grand Final in a row. The players partied through the night drinking from the cup and coach Chris Fagan was seen dancing on shoulders to run DMC at a bar in Melbourne. After beating Fremantle yesterday with 4 goals in 4 minutes, Dane Zorko was told Seven they used Wharfie time to their advantage.
4: It was something we wanted to try and use against them, whether or not it would work or not. That was our mindset, and it flicked over for us, which was great.
3: The Pope has stopped along the Champs-Élysées to bless babies and young people in Paris. About 700,000 people attended his open-air mass there. Pope Leo is in Lourdes now, where he's expected to hold private talks with seven victims of sexual abuse. The new educational campaign Bird Flu Know What to Do launches today. It's part of the federal government's $250 million response to the deadly H5 strain. Australians are also being advised on how to protect their pets. If you've noticed large moths around and thought that's a bit strange, you aren't alone. Bogong moths have been swarming properties across New South Wales. And rapper Nicki Minaj has slammed the Democrats, the artist telling Fox News the American Party is getting too involved in the entertainment industry.
5: I think the Democrats have gotten way too caught up in pop culture, for lack of a better term. I think that they've allowed their relationships with artists cause them to act like children.
2: Cash for scrap. 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
3: Today, the Panthers will fight the Knights at a core for a spot in next week's grand final against the Chooks. Joey Johns has told Nine the Newcastle side is going in confident.
6: These games aren't played on paper or reputation, and I'm sure the Knights boys respect them, but I don't think they fear them at the moment.
3: And the Roosters women have booked their third spot in a grand final in a row. The Chooks beating the Raiders last night in the NRLW 20-10.
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7: Mostly sunny for the rest of the afternoon. Tomorrow, a shower to 27, and then Tuesday, possible showers 25. For Nexus Pools, the best pools in Bundy, the UV reading is 9. 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
1: David Batt is the federal member for Hinkler, joins us this morning on 1332 4BU, where your leaders in local. G'day, David. How would you be?
2: Yeah, good. Thanks, Mark. Thanks for having me on.
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6: I'm John Fabris. Iran and the US are in a standoff as President Trump declines a highly conditional offer to reopen the Strait of Hormuz. US Ambassador to the UN Mike Waltz telling Fox the president stands firm.
7: A terrorist organization in the IRGC has control of a government with an eye on getting a nuclear weapon, and President Trump is not going to allow that to happen.
6: Our federal agriculture ministers launched an educational H5 bird flu campaign today with a view to protecting pets, poultry and people.
8: Bird Flu Know What To Do campaign will run across television, radio, social media. It will be an electronic campaign that will run for 6 weeks.
6: And we're in the home stretch of Fat Bear Week in Alaska's Katmai National Park, where the public votes for the largest specimen. Ranger Troy Hunt admits some take it very seriously.
9: There are a lot of people out there who are lobbying for their favorite bears. If you go onto the social media, there's a lot of Facebook accounts and Twitter accounts.
6: On 7 there.
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10: Brisbane Lions are continuing the celebration, showing off their shiny new silverware to a legion of fans at Brunswick Street Oval, while Chris Fagan is letting the dust settle before the Triple Premiership coach decides whether he'll go around next season.
11: I don't know at the moment. I sort of want to take a few days to think. Probably the last couple of years after we won each Premiership, I've thought, is it time to go now? Is it a good time to go out as a coach when you're on top?
10: They're on 9. Switching codes, the Panthers and Knights to lock horns for a spot in the NRL Grand Final at Accor Stadium. Halfback Nathan Cleary will start for Penrith despite concerns over a foot injury. And a tight finish between Mercedes and Red Bull in F1's Azerbaijan Grand Prix.
12: He's got the power down the straight. George Russell, for the first time in his career, leads from start to finish. George Russell wins the Azerbaijan Grand Prix 1/10 of a second from Max Verstappen. Verstappen.
10: Closing stages there on Sky Sports. Oscar Piastri locking up his McLaren to miss out on a podium spot. The Aussie finishing 14th. That's sport. I'm Harrison Preve.
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13: Mostly sunny for the rest of the afternoon. Tomorrow, a shower to 27, and then Tuesday, possible showers 25. For Nexus Pools, the best pools in Bundy, the UV reading is 9. That's very high. So remember to slip, slop, slap, seek and slide.
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2: 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America's president's refusal of Iran's conditions-laden offer to reopen the Strait of Hormuz. See status quo in the conflict. Meantime, retired Major General Randy Manner tells CNN President Trump's threat to annihilate Iran isn't feasible.
4: The United States is the weakest we have been since at least 9/11. We have a tremendous diminishing of our offensive and defensive capabilities in terms of missiles.
2: And all of Thailand's capital, Bangkok's been declared a disaster zone from flooding. This local telling DW News it feels unprecedented.
5: I feel like in all the years I've lived here, I've never seen anything like this. Rain's falling continuously for days.
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6: Nathan Cleary will push through a foot injury in Penrith and our old prelim against Newcastle. Panthers coach Ivan Cleary admitting his star halfback won't be 100%.
7: He's obviously carrying an injury. There wouldn't be many players out there at the moment for any team that aren't, so it's just that time of year, but we're super confident that all our players are ready to play.
6: The Titans are facing NRLW reigning premiers the Broncos for a spot in the decider. The Roosters advancing last night with a 20-10 win over the Raiders. Brisbane celebrating a famous AFL Premiership three-peat following a stunning grand final comeback. The Lions booting the last four goals to overturn a 17-point deficit and upset Fremantle 96-89 at the MCG. Defender Ryan Lester has told Nine this flag feels extra special.
8: You even look back to last week, our prelim, like the way that went, and obviously at the moment it's all pretty raw and it's all sort of hard to fathom a little bit, but once we look back on it, yeah, I'd say this year's as magical as any of the years.
6: And the Wallaroos notching a 30-10 win over Scotland in their women's rugby test. That's sport. I'm Harrison Preeve.
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9: Mostly sunny for the rest of the afternoon. Tomorrow, a shower to 27, and then Tuesday, possible showers 25. For Nexus Pools, the best pools in Bundy, the UV reading is 9. That's very high. So remember to slip, slop, slap, seek and slide.
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7: I'm John Fabris, H5 Bird Flu Information. Commercials start today to help us navigate encounters in the wild. Agriculture Minister Julie Collins explaining the Commonwealth's committing millions to the fight.
8: We've been working very closely with states and territories to vaccinate almost 10,000 native birds across the country against the H5 bird flu.
7: Iran's conditions to stop hostilities in the Strait of Hormuz are considered too much for any new US deal. Ambassador to the UN Mike Waltz telling Fox Iran immediately violated their peace memorandum of understanding.
9: It's notable that 146 countries, a UN record, condemned Iran for its attacks on civilian shipping.
7: And 300 mils of rain in 48 hours has left Thai capital Bangkok an official flood disaster zone. This man telling DW News communication was poor.
10: The warning this time was quite limited. The only real alert came in the morning through a phone notification. Before that, I didn't know enough to consider relocating.
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11: Newcastle is gearing up for its blockbuster battle with Penrith for a spot in the NRL Grand Final. Knights legend Mark Hughes won premierships in 97 and 01, telling Nine he's seen a steely determination in the squad since round one.
12: I was lucky enough to go to Las Vegas and be around the team for 10 days, and I was just taken back at the coaching group. I really think that week in Vegas set their season up. The team was so connected, they were so happy, and they just haven't looked back.
11: Brisbane Broncos have punched their ticket to the NRLW decider, doubting the title. Titans 20-8. And Will Ashcroft reveals a snub from this year's All-Australian squad fueled his ferocious fourth quarter in Brisbane's seven-point comeback win over Fremantle. The star midfielder racking up 12 disposals, 4 clearances and 3 centre clearances to propel the Lions to a premiership three-peat.
13: Yeah, it was probably something that was sitting in the back of my mind a little bit. Pissed off I didn't make that team a little bit. So, yeah, I just used that as a little bit of fuel. But yeah, you don't need too much. When you're going for a three-peat, everything comes with that. You don't need too much extra motivation.
11: On Fox Sports, and that's sport, I'm Harrison Preeve.
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14: Mostly sunny for the rest of the afternoon. Tomorrow, a shower to 27, and then Tuesday, possible showers 25. 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
1: 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G'day, David. 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
1: I'm John Fabris. America's president standing his ground on refusing Iran's demands in an exchange for their allowing clear passage through the Strait of Hormuz and ease the global fuel dilemma. Donald Trump effectively claims Iran's going broke.
2: They're dying because they have no money coming in, because they get their money from the Hormuz Strait, so they outsmarted themselves.
1: Our federal agriculture ministers updated Australia's H5 bird flu stats, where there have been 51,000 calls to the emergency animal disease hotline. Julie Collins also kicking off a media information campaign.
3: Encourages Australians to take simple steps to know what to do if they encounter a suspected bird flu event.
1: And it's Alaska's Fat Bear Week, where the public votes in the chunkiest winner during the gorging of salmon season. Ranger Troy Hunt telling Seven Aussies are hooked on the televised stream.
4: My joke the other day to my team was, well, since everything in Australia already wants to kill you, you guys are looking for something else deadly to pay attention.
0: Less screen time, more me time with Can-Am and Sea-Doo at Bundaberg Power Sports, opposite Norville Pool on Enterprise Street. 4BU, your sport now.
5: Penrith has made a late change as it kicks off its NRL prelim against Newcastle at Accor Stadium. Nathan Cleary has been shifted to the bench with the halfback battling a foot injury. But Panthers co-captain Isaiah Yeo insists it's all systems go.
6: Obviously a little bit of a test there for Nath just to make sure he's right, which he obviously is because he's playing today. Him starting from the bench just because that's how I've trained for the last 2 weeks. Obviously he hasn't been able to be out there on the paddock, and it's just a wonderful opportunity for Jack Cogger and Jack Cold there to sort of show what they've done for the last couple of weeks, not just then, but what they've done throughout the whole season.
5: On Nine, the Lions have celebrated with fans at Brunswick Street Oval today after completing an AFL Premiership three-peat. The squad partying through the night in Melbourne following its stunning fourth-quarter blitz to beat Frio. And Oscar Piastri's late lock-up has cost him a shot at the podium in F1's Azerbaijan Grand Prix, the Aussie crossing the line in 14th.
7: Just disappointed, obviously. I think the first stint and the first half of the race was very encouraging. And then, obviously from there on, it kind of unravelled.
5: That's Vaughan. I'm Harrison Preve.
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8: Mostly sunny for the rest of the afternoon. Tomorrow, a shower to 27, and then Tuesday, possible showers 25. For Nexus Pools, the best pools in Bundy, the UV reading is 9. That's very high. So remember to slip, slop, slap, seek and slide.
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10: I'm John Fabris. Donald Trump's holding the line against Iran's demands in return for unhindered oil transport through the Strait of Hormuz. The US president reckons Iran's collapsing financially through lost revenue from the waterway.
11: They said, let's close it and cause a problem for the world. And then I came along and we put up the greatest blockade ever in military history.
10: Our federal agriculture minister, Julie Collins, has launched a six-week educational H5 bird flu campaign today, with a view to protecting pets, poultry and people.
12: Bird flu, know what to do campaign will run across television, radio, social media. It will be an electronic campaign that will run for 6 weeks.
10: And all of Thailand's capital, Bangkok's been declared a disaster zone from flooding as authorities attempt to siphon the water out to sea. This local telling DW News, it feels unprecedented.
13: It's different. I feel like in all the years I've lived here, I've never seen anything like this. Rain's falling continuously for days.
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14: The Knights have posted a long-range opening try against Penrith in their NRL prelim out of Core Stadium.
15: Best is straight through.
14: Action on Nine. The Panthers have hit back to make it 6 apiece as we approach halftime. The Broncos have toppled the Titans 20-8 to advance to the NRLW Grand Final. The Lions continuing the celebrations, showing off their shiny new silverware to a legion of fans in Melbourne and Brisbane. Coach Chris Fagan has told Nine he'll let the dust settle before deciding whether he'll go around next season.
16: I don't know at the moment. I'm sort of want to take a few days to think. Probably the last couple of years after we won each premiership, I thought, is it time to go now? now is it a good time to go out as a coach when you're on top?
14: The Wallabies host the Springboks in this evening's rugby test in Perth, and the Internationals take a 3-point lead over the USA heading into the final day of the President's Cup. That's sport. I'm Harrison Preve.
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15: Mostly sunny for the rest of the afternoon. Tomorrow, a shower to 27, and then Tuesday, possible showers 25. 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That's very high. So remember to slip, slop, slap, seek and slide.
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7: 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Brisbane clinching a 20-8 victory over the Titans. Fullback Tamika Upton has told Nine she's fired up for next week's decider.
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7: 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The Pies chalked a 9-point win over the Giants, and the Wallaroos sealed a 30-10 win over Scotland in their women's rugby test.
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9: I'm John Fabris. America's president's refusal of Iran's conditions-laden offer to reopen the Strait of Hormuz sees no change in the conflict. Meantime, retired Major General Randy Manner tells CNN, President Trump's threat to annihilate Iran isn't feasible.
10: The United States is the weakest we have been since at least 9/11. We have a tremendous diminishing offensive and defensive capabilities in terms of missiles.
9: A 6-week information campaign on H5 bird flu started today. Federal Agriculture Minister Julie Collins.
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9: 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And rains left the Thai capital Bangkok an official flood disaster zone. This man telling DW News communication was poor.
12: The warning this time was quite limited. The only real alert came in the morning through a phone notification. Before that, I didn't know enough to consider relocating.
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13: Drama in the NRL prelim final between Penrith and Newcastle. Nathan Cleary suffering a compound fracture of the ankle in a hip drop tackle. Knight Tucker Phoenix Crossland sent off before half time. Jack Cogger taking over at halfback with the Panthers trailing 16-14 late in the second half.
14: Yeah, it's never good to see one of your good mates get injured like that, especially such an influential player in our team. But yeah, I've got a job to do now for the team and we're going to win this game.
13: They're on 9. The Broncos through to the NRLW Grand Final, downing the Titans to book a rematch with the Roosters. Brisbane's brought the AFL Premiership Cup home for a third straight year. The Lions arriving at the airport to a rock star reception. Midfielder Josh Dunkley's told Fox Sports the magnitude of their win over the Dockers is still sinking in.
15: To win 3 in a row is incredible. I'm sure
8: we reflect on it and remember these times. It's just an incredible, incredible part of history.
13: AFLW, the Swans have sealed a 37-23 victory over the Lions, and the Wallabies in action against the Springboks tonight in Perth. That's Sport. I'm Harrison Preve.
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15: Mostly sunny for the rest of the afternoon. Tomorrow, a shower to 27, and then Tuesday, possible showers 25. 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That's very high. So remember to slip, slop, slap, seek and slide.
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1: Let me tell you a story about Bert Gerber. He has a barn full of animals, about 60 turkeys, a whole lot of chickens.
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1: Woke up to hear a noise he'd never heard before.
3: But he's on a farm. Wouldn't he hear that all the time?
1: No, that's what's interesting. He had a goose that had never honked before. The goose honked was because the barn was on fire. Little Goosey making this noise saved the day, and Goosey has been rewarded with his favourite snack.
3: Didn't end up on the dinner table.
1: No.
3: Those other ones would be, oh, good on you, Goosey.
1: Imagine if they all went up in flames. 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
1: Let me tell you a story about Bert Gerber. He has a barn full of animals, about 60 turkeys, a whole lot of chickens.
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1: Woke up to hear a noise he'd never heard before.
3: But he's on a farm. Wouldn't he hear that all the time?
1: No, that's what's interesting. He had a goose that had never honked before. The goose honked was because the barn was on fire. Little Goosey making this noise saved the day. And Goosey has been rewarded with his favourite snack.
3: Didn't end up on the dinner table.
1: No.
3: Those other ones would be, oh, good on you, Goosey.
1: Imagine if they all went up in flames. That smells delicious.
0: Jonesy and Amanda. For the drive home.
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9: We're expecting a shower too for our Monday, a top of 27. Tomorrow, just the possible shower, 25. For Nexus Pools, the best pools in Bundy, the UV reading is 9. That's very high, so remember to slip, slop, slap, seek and slide.
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0: 13:32 for you. Better music and more of it. Welcome to the Big Breakfast for Monday morning and a brand new week. Monday, September 28th. There's ABBA. It's 14:06. It's Mark Johnson here. What a weekend of football, whether it was NRL or AFL. Big win for Brisbane. A three-peat, three in a row for the mighty Brisbane Lions at the MCG. The mighty MCG on Saturday afternoon. Kylie was pretty good too, I thought, in the pre-match entertainment. But is it the end of Wharfie time for the Fremantle Dockers? I guess time will tell whether, you know, they've pulled up stumps on Wharfie time. And then in the NRL, of course, I guess it was pretty one-sided, really. The Roosters defeated the Dolphins. And what about last night or yesterday afternoon? The Knights defeating the Penrith Panthers. And they were one man down for a fair bit of that game, too. I think it was midway in the first half. They had a player sent off after that pretty ugly tackle on Cleary there. So anyway, we have a Roosters and Knights grand final next Sunday evening, and we have a three-peat premier in the Brisbane Lions. Coming up on the show this morning, Hidden History with Ross. Ross is going to have a look at, over the next few weeks, the history of Moore Park, or as it's known these days, Moore Park Beach. And the reason they changed name was there is a Moore Park in Sydney. So we'll chat to Ross in the Hidden History segment at 7:15, part one of the history of Moore Park. 7:45, Mayor Helen Blackburn will come in, and then there's some opportunities to win this morning. The movie quiz, pick the flick at 20 past 7 for your chance to go on the draw Friday to win the $50 fuel voucher. Our theme this week, we're going to play you the top five selling movie soundtracks of all time. So we'll do a different movie soundtrack of each day. Top five selling movie soundtracks of all time. We'll play a little song from it, and then you just have to tell us the name of the movie that comes from. Our secret sound this morning at 8:05, thanks to Bundaberg Health Foods, is worth $150. And we'll also open the 4BU celebrations book at 8:20. If you know someone having a birthday, let us know. 4BU.com.au.
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0: It's Train on 4BU's Big Breakfast Monday morning, drops of Jupiter 5 to 6. And of course, the Big Breakfast is thanks to Bundaberg Power Sports. 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In the next half hour of the Big Breakfast, we'll replay an interview we did Friday on alcohol labels.
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15: Good morning, I'm Nathan Filmer with the latest Bundaberg local news from the Crofton Street newsroom. In some good news over the weekend, the girl reported missing from Bundaberg East since last Tuesday was located. Police had sought public assistance to locate the girl who'd last been seen that morning and hadn't been heard from since. Police and family held concerns for the girl due to her age, but authorities are now thanking the community for its assistance in finding her. The Queensland Government is marking 30 new community corrections officers since 2024 for our region and thousands across the state. Corrective Services welcomed 139
5: 9 new custodial correctional officers at a graduation in Brisbane last week and 5 new passive alert drunk detection dog teams. The Bundaberg Community Corrections Office covers Bundaberg and much of the North Burnett, including Childers, Gingin, Gaynder, Idsvold, Monto and Angus Water. Member for Burnett, Stephen Bennett, says 30 extra officers are now on the job in our region, helping the community to feel safe.
16: And we've had those 30 correctional officers. Now, these are the staff that go out and help people transitioning back into the community. As I said, we have those reporting centres in all those parts of the region, and they supervise offenders reintegrating into the community.
5: And the member for Hinkler has conceded the battle to keep the private health cover rebate has not gone the way he had hoped. The higher concession for Australians aged 65 and over will end from April next year, meaning rebates would be determined solely by income rather than age. The government argues people on the same income should receive the same level of assistance regardless of age, and that savings from the change will be directed to aged care services and home care support. Local MP David Batts says Bundaberg seniors seem to be in the sights of the Albanese government on a number of fronts, and on this issue, Labor has managed to rubber stamp an idea that most locals and the coalition were against.
17: Well, now the government's going to make an extra 4% or 8% more on their private health cover. We've fought this for the last 3 months as well, but we can't get them to change their mind at the moment. They've actually brought that in, so it will be now government policy as of the 1st of April next year.
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18: Hi, I'm Phoebe Humphrey. More and more Aussies are giving up on the great Australian dream. New research by News Corp has found 72% believe there is a growing divide between those who can afford to buy a house and those who can't. 39% overall have given up on the idea of buying altogether. Meantime, all four major banks are expecting a rate rise at tomorrow's Reserve Bank meeting. The central bank is tipped to increase the cash rate by 25 basis points to 4.6%. It will lift the cash rate to its highest level since 2011 and add more than $100 to the average monthly mortgage repayments. British police have arrested 5 men near a US Air Force base in England. Bomb disposal experts were called to the scene while dozens of homes had to be evacuated. And Pauline Hanson has the support of the Sunshine State, according to the latest news poll. One Nation leads the primary vote in Queensland on 36%, ahead of Labor on 25%, while the party leader is also preferred PM over Anthony Albanese.
1: Bundaberg farmers don't get days off, neither does a Can-Am Defender. 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
18: In sport, a night of celebrations in Newcastle after the Knights down the Panthers 22-14 to book their spot in the NRL Grand Final. Penrith's Nathan Cleary was rushed to hospital with a compound fracture to his ankle. To AFL, the Lions have spent their first night back in Brisbane after claiming a three-peat in the Grand Final. Coach Chris Fagan will now have talks with the club. He's contracted until the end of next year. And the Wallabies have held on to beat the Springboks 42-38 in Perth. The Aussies were reduced to just 11 players during the final 5 minutes. That's the latest news and sport.
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0: So a possible shower today with a top of 26, although it looks beautiful outside at the moment. Tomorrow, a shower to 25. Wednesday, partly cloudy, 25. For Nexus Pools, the best pools in Bundy, the UV reading today is 9. That's very high. Remember to slip, slop, slap, seek and slide. 6:05 right now in Bundy, 14 degrees.
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0: Somebody's crying, Chris Isaak, Monday's Big Breakfast on 4BU. It is 11 past 6. So new research shows us that alcohol companies are more than twice as likely to tell consumers to drink responsibly than to warn them why, according to research published by the George Institute for Global Health. Asad Yousaf from the George Institute joins us on the show this morning. Asad, good morning and thank you for your time.
1: Thanks for having me.
0: Just before we speak about this, just tell us a little bit about the George Institute for Global Health.
1: So the George Institute for Global Health, I work within a team called the Commercial Determinants of Health. And what we look at is how big commercial companies influence the health outcomes of everyday Australians, be that through advertising, marketing, or in the case of this study, product labels.
0: So the George Institute for Global Health has published in the Australian and New Zealand Journal of Public Health a report. I think you analysed over 6,000 alcohol labels. What did you find?
1: Yeah, so to give some context for your listeners, in Australia, every alcohol product that is sold must carry a mandatory pregnancy warning label. And that is there to inform consumers, people who are of childbearing age or who are trying to conceive, of the risks of drinking alcohol to the unborn child. Beyond this, there's no legal obligation for alcohol companies to warn consumers of other alcohol-related health harms, including cancer, liver disease, and stroke. And what we found in our research was that only 25% of products were carrying a voluntary health warning label, and none of them referred to those really key health harms, which were, again, as I mentioned before, cancer, liver disease, and stroke.
0: Wow, I wasn't aware of that. So the only requirement by law, mandatory requirement, is for pregnancy.
1: Yeah. Correct. Wow. And that's one of the big gaps that we've identified in the current legislation.
0: Well, with that in mind, should there be mandatory, you know, regulatory framework for warnings for, you know, everything else?
1: So that's what we're advocating for in the case of alcohol. And the reason is that when we do surveys, we often do surveys at the George Institute with general consumers of alcohol, and we find that less than 50% of Australians know that alcohol is a cause of cancer, and only 14% know that it's a cause of breast cancer. And these risks can begin at very low levels of consumption, so just 1 to 2 standard drinks per day can increase your risk of breast cancer. So what we're advocating for, as they are beginning to have in other countries, is more comprehensive warning labels that warn consumers of the different harms caused by alcohol use.
0: So, how can I put it? Are the warnings that do exist, so the voluntary ones that do exist, are they good enough?
1: So what we find is that because they are developed by the industry, they're typically ineffective. And the reasons are, first of all, the warning labels that we found in this study didn't actually reference a harm. So they told under-18s, for example, not to drink. They didn't tell them of the risks, for example, brain damage that can occur if you do drink whilst under the age of 18. And we know from a lot of the research that we've done that for a warning label to be effective, you have to reference a specific harm. The second issue that often occurs with voluntary labels developed by the alcohol industry is their placement. And we found in our study that 3/4 of labels were placed on the back of packs, where consumers just don't see them. They don't interact with the labels. And effective labels, as people would know from tobacco, need to be on the front and really in the consumer's face.
0: So tell me, would the George Institute for Global Health, would you guys be advocating something similar to, I guess we're all aware of the smoke, the warnings on cigarette packages, something as graphic as that or as bold as that?
1: So having graphic warning labels on alcohol products is probably a little while off. What we are advocating for is text-based labels, and we're advocating for something that's similar to that's already happening in Ireland. In 2028, they're going to become the first country in the world to mandate all products to put a comprehensive warning label on alcohol products, and that will inform consumers of alcohol's link to cancer, liver disease, and pregnancy.
0: And a lot of these messages, I guess, have been, and you sort of touched on this before, industry bodies like DrinkWise are actually coming up with a lot of the messages. So, you know, I'm not necessarily saying they're favourable or biased, but it seems like maybe a little bit of a conflict of interest.
1: Yeah, that's one of the main concerns we have with this type of messaging. The incentive structure is really not correct in this case because What an effective warning label should do, like the mandatory pregnancy warning label we have in Australia, is that it should reduce consumption rates. But the goal of the alcohol industry is to maximise sales and maximise profits. And as a result, asking the industry to develop effective warning labels is kind of like asking the fox to guard the hen house. So what we're advocating for is to have independent labels developed by the government so that we can remove that conflict of interest.
0: Last one, broadly speaking, and look, given that it's a big part of our culture, whether that's good or bad, but broadly speaking, I think most people these days, given all the campaigns and labels, are aware of the dangers of smoking. Have you got any research or, you know, anecdotal evidence to say, are people as aware of the dangers of drinking?
1: So some really great work that our colleagues at the Foundation for Alcohol Research and Education have done have shown that awareness of alcohol's short-term harms is pretty good. So the things like drinking and driving. But when it comes to long-term harms, people are just not aware. As I mentioned earlier, only 50% of Australians are aware that alcohol is a alcohol can cause cancer, and only 14% know that it's the cause of breast cancer. So awareness of that harm is particularly lagging, and this is consistent across countries around the world.
0: Asad, where can we find out more about this study and indeed the great work that the George Institute for Global Health does?
1: So the George Institute for Global Health has a website that hosts a lot of our research, and if anyone is particularly academically inclined, you can find this piece of research on the Australian and New Zealand Journal of Public Health.
0: Good stuff. Thank you. Interesting stuff as well, and thank you for your time this morning on 4BU's Big Breakfast.
1: Thanks for having me.
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3: Let me tell you a story about Bert Gerber. 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
0: Yep.
3: Woke up to hear a noise he'd never heard before.
4: But he's on a farm. Wouldn't he hear that all the time?
3: 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The goose honked was because the barn was on fire. Little Goosey making this noise saved the day. And Goosey has been rewarded with his favourite snack.
4: Didn't end up on the dinner table.
3: No.
4: Those other ones would be, oh, good on you, Goosey.
3: Suppose if they all went up in flames. That smells delicious.
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0: 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Now, if you want business, your business to be a part of Santa's Storage Shed this year, you'll need to get in quick as we're finalising the list of businesses that can be an entry point over the next few days. 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

0: From the movie The Breakfast Club, Simple Minds, Don't You Forget About Me, and before that from the movie Grease, Frankie Valli. It's The Big Breakfast on 1332 4BU. Actually, on the subject of movie soundtracks, coming up at 20 past 7 with the movie quiz this morning, thanks to Rhino Support Coordination. We're going to, the theme is the top five selling movie soundtracks of all time. 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And all you have to do is pick the flick to go on the draw prize giving Friday to win the $50 fuel voucher. So that's at 20 past 7 this morning. It's 27 past 6. It's a big breakfast. 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In the next half hour of The Big Breakfast on this day for September 28th.
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9: Good morning, I'm Nathan Filmer with the latest Bundaberg local news from the Crofton Street newsroom. The member for Hinkler says the Labor government's private health cover rebate has targeted those in the electorate who can least afford it. The changes have passed through Parliament and are set to come into effect in April next year, slashing concessions for over 65s who want to ensure their health. David Batt says the Albanese government has gone after the most vulnerable.
10: That can't, you know, we've got over 1.2 million pensioners that have private health cover. So they're struggling enough as it is and they find money to put it on private health. Well, now the government's going to make an extra 4% or 8% more on their private health cover.
9: The Bundaberg region has marked its 30th correctional officer since 2024, bolstering community safety. Since November 2024, 196 corrections officers have graduated in the far north, 232 in the north, 216 in central and the Wide Bay. But in Bundaberg division, which includes places such as Agnes Bridgewater and Monto member for Burnett, Stephen Bennett, says new officers are good news. He says local correctional officers play an important role.
11: And they supervise offenders reintegrating into the community and support their programs, their services to address their offending behaviour. And these programs rehabilitate offenders to break this cycle of offending. So it's quite a really interesting role and a very important role.
9: Authorities are thanking the community for its assistance in helping to locate a 15-year-old over the weekend. The girl, who can't be named for legal reasons, had been reported missing after last being seen last Tuesday. There were concerns for her welfare because of her age, and police reached out to Bundaberg residents for their help. Thankfully, the teen from Bundaberg East has now been found.
1: National News now.
12: Hi, I'm Phoebe Humphrey. Aussies are bracing for rates to rise again this week. The Reserve Bank will hand down its latest decision tomorrow, tipped to hike the cash rate to 4.6%. If rates increase again in November to 4.85, it would be the highest in almost 20 years. New analysis shows first home buyers are forking out 45% of their income on mortgage repayments. Meantime, the Treasurer is set to announce a $6 billion budget boost today as he faces pressure to curb inflation. Jim Chalmers is tipped to reveal the final budget figures, revealing the underlying deficit is lower than initially forecast. The bosses of OpenAI and Anthropic have been requested to appear before a Greens-led parliamentary inquiry. It follows a rogue AI agent accessing a federal government website back in June. Labor says it will work with the AI companies. And those heading in and out of Sydney Airport could be facing major delays tonight. Security screening

0: just last week over pay and job security.
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0: In sport, Newcastle star Matty Johns has broken down in tears after the Knights made it through to their first grand final since 2001. Newcastle beat the Panthers 22-14 last night. Johns has told Fox it's unreal.
2: Incredible effort in that second half, and I just feel I'm so happy for all the fans.
0: And the Lions are back in Brisbane following Saturday's three-peat win over Fremantle. The club will begin their victory lap with the cup yet again today. That's the latest news and sport.
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4: Possible shower today, top of 26. Tomorrow, a shower 225. Wednesday, partly cloudy 25. For Nexus Pools, the best pools in Bundy, the UV reading is 9. That's very high. Remember to slip, slop, slap, seek and slide. Right now at Elliott Heads, 15 degrees.
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0: Midnight Oil's Blue Sky Mine on 4BU's Big Breakfast, Monday, September 28. It's 19 to 7. It's day number 271 of the year. 94 days left until 2027. Only 87 days until Christmas.
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2: It's September 28. In 1949, the first movie starring Dean Martin and Jerry Lewis was released. It was My Friend Irma.
3: What are you doing back there? Sleeping?
4: Sleeping? Are you kidding? I'm standing back here like a horse working like a dog.
2: To 1976, when the album Songs in the Key of Life was released, widely regarded as Stevie Wonder's best. Australian Formula One great Alan Jones became world champion on this day in 1980.
5: I must say the Ligiers were going very quick and I don't know what happened to them. It's my lucky day.
2: A great day for another Australian champion. Debbie Flintoff-King won gold in the 400 hurdles at the Seoul Games in a photo finish.
6: We think that Debbie Flintoff, as she has, she's waited to the last stride to win the gold medal.
2: And in 2021, the most recent James Bond film, No Time to Die, the last starring Daniel Craig, was released after an 18-month delay due to COVID.
7: If we don't do this, there will be nothing left to say.
2: To the birthday, special one for actor Geoffrey Jones, starred in Amadeus, Beetlejuice, and remember, he was the headmaster in Ferris Bueller's Day Off. He's 80.
8: It's all right, Grace. It's Ferris Bueller, little twerp.
2: Chart topper Jennifer Rush is 66, spent 3 weeks at number one in Australia with this. Great Gary Ayres is also 66. The former Hawks captain also coached Geelong and Adelaide.
9: You love something and you want to do it as long as you possibly can.
2: Aussie actress Naomi Watts celebrates her 58th birthday.
10: If you're trying to blackmail me, it's not going to work.
2: The Flying Finn Formula One champion Mika Häkkinen also turns 58 today.
11: Mika Häkkinen takes the chequered flag.
2: Rugby league legend Shane Webke is 52, the former Bronco Queensland and Australian front rower.
12: Wayne Bennett came up to Toowoomba to watch another bloke play footy, and he saw something in me that I never saw in myself.
2: There's a couple of former Test cricketers on the list, opening batsman Matthew Elliott and fast bowler Stuart Clarke. He's 51.
13: This has been marvellous stuff from Stuart Clarke.
2: And former child star Hilary Duff turns 39.
14: Does she not have anything better to do than make my life miserable?
2: Finally, Max Walker, former Test cricketer and AFL footballer, brilliant commentator, died on this day in 2016, aged 68.
15: I thought his articulation was sensational. For all those lip readers out there, they would have had a ball looking at him.
2: Remembering Max Walker on September 28.
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Big breakfast for Bundaberg Power Sports. Good morning. It's Mark Johnson here, 14-7. David Bowie, Sorrow. I tell you, who would be feeling sorrow this morning? Well, apart from the hungover Brisbane Lions players, would be the Fremantle Dockers. Did they do Wharfie time? Did they go the early crow with Wharfie time? Obviously they did. I wonder if that'll be the end of Wharfie time. If you don't know what we're talking about, if it's all crazy stuff, it's called AFL, Australian Football League. They had their grand finals Saturday afternoon at the MCG, and our mighty Brisbane Lions, well, we're taking ownership of them anyway, 14-12-96 defeated Fremantle 12-17-89. By the way, it's not like Freo didn't have their chances. I mean, they were, well ahead, 3 goals ahead, I think it was, with 3 or 4 minutes left on the clock. But we've got to play it. It's a three-peat for Chris Fagan's Brisbane Lions.

0: I guess the two big questions that remain unanswered after the grand final is Wharfie time done and dusted? And will Chris Fagan coach the Brisbane team, the Brisbane Lions, the mighty Brisbane Lions, in 2027?
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0: 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In the next half hour of the Big Breakfast, Hidden History with Ross Pedalston from the Bundaberg Historical Museum. 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
11: Good morning, I'm Nathan Filmer with the latest Bundaberg local news from the Crofton Street newsroom. New research suggests Bundaberg locals place a high value on their personal connection, but modern life is getting in the way of their relationships and mental health. Fatigue is the top reason Australians are cancelling their social plans, with more than a quarter saying they simply need time alone and one in five citing costs. But the survey found people are more likely to follow through with their plans if they're close to home at a convenient time or have no cost associated with them. Head of Mental Health at TEL, Glenn Baird, says the findings suggest simple and quick activities are the best way to boost our social and mental well-being.
12: Locals can start with what they already have nearby. It could be just a chat at the shops, at a local sporting event, a footy game, a netball game, volunteering, other community events that might be happening, checking in with a neighbour. You know, those things just to really bring a sense of belonging and a sense of community can make a difference.
11: Some of the most recent data shows about 12% of Bundaberg residents reported having a long-term mental health condition, compared with 9.6% of Queenslanders statewide. The Bundaberg region has marked its 30th correctional officer since 2024, bolstering community safety. Member for Burnett, Stephen Bennett, says new officers are good news and they play an important role.
9: And they supervise offenders reintegrating into the community and support their programs, their services to address their offending behaviour. And these programs rehabilitate offenders to break this cycle of offending. So it's quite a really interesting role and a very important role.
11: And authorities are thanking the community for its assistance in helping to locate a 15-year-old over the weekend. The girl, who can't be named for privacy reasons, had been reported missing after last being seen last Tuesday. There were concerns for her welfare because of her age, and police reached out to Bundaberg residents for their help. Thankfully, the teen from Bundaberg East has now been found.
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2: Hi, I'm Phoebe Humphrey. Mortgage holders are bracing for more pain as the Reserve Bank meets this week. The central bank will hand down its rates decision tomorrow, widely expected to increase the cash rate to 4.6%, the fourth hike this year. It would mean an Aussie with an average new mortgage of $731,000 would pay around $120 extra a month on their repayments. Donald Trump has called arrests at a US airbase in England fantastic. Five men have been arrested on suspicion of explosives, forcing the evacuation of dozens of homes in the Cotswolds. The US president says the men were known to authorities.
13: Working with Britain, it was an amazing job. We had them under investigation. They were looking to do big damage to our fort.
2: And Pauline Hanson is now the preferred PM for Queensland voters. The latest news poll has the One Nation leader as the preferred PM in the Sunshine State, ahead of Anthony Albanese, 52% to 48%. The party leads in the primary vote with 36%, ahead of Labor on 25%.
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2: In sport, the Lions are beginning their victory lap of Brisbane, Premiership Cup in hand for the third year in a row. Touching down in their home city yesterday, Levi Ashcroft told Nine the party's just beginning.
14: A little bit dusty, but it was a very good night. Does it ever get old? No, I don't think so. Hopefully we can do this every year.
2: And Newcastle fans have celebrated well into the night after winning through to their first NRL Grand Final in 25 years. The Knights downing Penrith 22-14, setting up a decider with the Roosters. That's the latest news and sport.
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0: Sunny this morning, slight chance of a shower too this afternoon, a top of 26. Then tomorrow, a shower too, 25. Wednesday, partly cloudy, 25. For Nexus Pools, the best pools in Bundy, the UV reading today is 9. That's very high. So remember to slip, slop, slap, seek and slide. Right now in Kepnock, 16 degrees.
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0: Manfred Mann's Earth Band, Blinded by the Light, 4BU's Big Breakfast. It is 10 past 7.
1: On the Big Breakfast, hidden history in association with the Bundaberg District Historical Museum.
0: Ross Pedalston from the Bundaberg Historical Museum. Good morning.
2: Good morning.
0: Ross, we've been hearing in the news a bit of late. In fact, I think the work started recently, remedial work at Moore Park Beach to change the entrance to the creek, which is apparently has moved around a bit since the floods, but also apparently moves around a lot.
2: It has been moving for, well, I think probably hundreds of years, yes. The big change was in the late 1950s when the Fairymead Sugar Company drained more the creek to create and the swamps around it to create more sugar growing land. So we can talk about that later, but yeah, that's necessary now, but it's not the first time.
0: So we're going to talk about the history of Moore Park Beach, and when do we go back? When was that sort of region first settled, discovered, whatever the word is?
2: Okay, so the first thing to say is that it was originally Terrabalang land, so the Terrabalang people, who choose to call themselves Terrabalang Bunda nowadays, were the first inhabitants there, and that was it was because there was an extensive swamp. It was a great place for them to live and get food. They caught sea turtles in the season and roasted them in the shell. It was a great place for them to live, and subsequently they had a great ceremonial culture, which is, something that's being recovered now. In terms of white settlement, we have to start it in February 1860, mm-hmm. when two men called Samuel and James Hassell, who had been at Gingin Station. So Gingin, before it was a town, was a station, and in the area where Gingin, the town, is now. And they went to Kalan Station. Now, Kalan, we spell it K-O-L-A-N now, but in those days it was spelled C-O-L-E-A-N, Kalan Station, and they had a look at some land to the south and east of Kalan and liked what they saw. So they got a lease under legislation at the time, which basically they were squatters. You know, we talk about squatters in Australia. Well, the squatters were the people who took up large amounts of land. They called it Tantitha Station, which they took to be an indigenous word for swampy country, and it was huge. So it started in the south at the Burnett River. It finished in the north at the Kalan River, and it went inland as far as present-day Sharon and Avondale. Wow. So it was a big, big block of land. But that's what they all were in those days.
0: So that was the property?
2: That was the property. Wow. And it was called Tantitha Station. They only had it for 2 years. And this is amazing. In 1862, it was sold to Alexander Thompson. In 1864, he sold it to Edwin Cornish. 1865, it was sold to Sydney people with the surnames Allen, Street and Norton. And 1866, to Henry Tyler and James Henderson. What was happening was that land was being taken up and then sold speculatively. So you can be pretty sure that those names that I mentioned, none of those people ever set foot on Tantitha Station. And in fact, around about the late 1860s, the Queensland government, which was very new at the time, brought in legislation to try and stop land speculation and encourage the productive use of land. So Tyler and Henderson, 1860, they had the property for the next 20 odd years. Now, it wouldn't have been farmed. It would have been mostly just cattle. Mm-hmm. And mostly just run through the native bush. So they would have built a few yards and improved their own access to the property. But in terms of what we would now consider to be agriculture, really nothing of that happened during that time. In 1885... Tyler dropped out, and James Henderson brought in a new partner whose name was Isaac Moore. who had been working on a station at in the Gympie area. Isaac Moore came in, and Isaac Moore is the man who gave his name to Moore Park,
0: right,
2: and later Moore Park Beach. So the other thing that was happening around that same time was the Crown Lands Alienation Act, which was, you know, we talk about squatters and then we talk about selectors in Australian agriculture. The Crown Lands Alienation Act, which was an attempt to get more productivity out of agricultural land, allowed people to select small blocks out of these big stations. And it happened in to Tantyre Station, mostly in two areas. One at the southern area, in the area that we call Fairymead now, because it was river valley land, quite rich soil, so it was a good place. And the other area is at Gabarum, so halfway out along the Moore Park, the Bundaberg to Moore Park Road, Gabarum is there. That area, there were selections taken up as well. So that was a change, because that was the start of agriculture as opposed to just running cattle. So that was a real change. So within the Fairymead area, Alfred and Arthur Brown, with their co-worker Nugent Brown, spelt Brown, he was German, I think, selected land at Fairymead. What's really fascinating and great fun is that they actually originally, they had three blocks, mm-hmm, in the Fairymead area, and they named them Jamaica, Barbados and Mauritius, after sugar-producing islands.
0: I was going to say very, very tropical, very, very feels coastal rather than sugar.
2: About this time, the Queensland government was encouraging the production of sugar and coffee,
0: right,
2: and sugar took off here. So yeah, they named their three blocks after sugar-producing islands. The story is that a young female visitor stood on the veranda of a house on a misty morning, looked out and said it looked like a Fairymead.
0: Yeah, right.
2: And so the property became Fairymead. In 1880, that property was sold to the Young family from New Zealand, who had been farming in New Zealand and left because they'd been ruined by a rabbit plague, and they came here. They're a story that we need to leave for to do independently, because they're a fantastic story.
0: Next week, when we do the next part, we'll talk about the more modern, I guess, or more recent history of Moore Park Beach. But isn't it fascinating when you think of Moore Park Beach now as this, you know, beautiful little quiet coastal community with a lovely beach? But that was never the purpose. It was just a big block of agricultural land.
2: But and in fact, we can start talking about what when people started to use Moore Park itself. We keep on talking about Moore Park and Moore Park Beach, and I'll explain why the two are different. And in fact, in the times we're talking about, if they talked about it, that area at all, they would have called it North Coast.
0: Right.
2: Not Moore Park, okay, or Moore Park Beach.
0: So when did they start to refer to it as Moore Park?
2: Around about the 20s it started, but the two names were interchangeable for a time. So I'll go to the next stage. So around about between 1890s, 1900 to the First World War, you had the first fishing shacks built there. So as far as we can tell, there were no permanent residents, but people recognised that it was a great place to go fishing in the creek and off the beach. Some Bundaberg people, certainly farmers from the sort of Avondale area, that sort of area, it was logical if they wanted access to a beach that they went to Moore Park Beach, and they built themselves shacks there.
0: We might have to leave it there at around World War One, and, you know, the shacks, and pick it up next week.
2: All right. Well, there's plenty more to talk about.
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3: Let me tell you a story about Bert Gerber. He has a barn full of animals, about 60 turkeys, a whole lot of chickens.
0: Yep.
3: Woke up to hear a noise he'd never heard before.
4: But he's on a farm. Wouldn't he hear that all the time?
3: No, that's what's interesting. He had a goose that had never honked before. The goose honked was because the barn was on fire. Little Goosey making this noise saved the day. And Goosey has been rewarded with his favourite snack.
4: Didn't end up on the dinner table.
3: No.
4: Those other ones would be, oh, good on you, Goosey.
3: Imagine if they all went up in flames. That smells delicious.
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0: 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I'm going to make it really simple. I'm going to play you a song from the soundtrack each day. All you have to do is tell me the name of the movie on 415-300-888. What great... Oh, by the way, we're going to do it 5-1. So we'll start at number 5. This is from the 5th biggest selling movie soundtrack of all time. You've got to know that one. 415-300-888. What's the name of that movie? Play the movie quiz now. 1332 4BU.

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0: Good morning, Brad. How was your weekend?
2: Good, mate. Good. How was yours?
0: Yeah, good. Thank you. Are you an AFL or an NRL watcher?
2: A bit of both, actually. I enjoyed the Brisbane win. Like, you on the edge of your seat there, weren't you?
0: Yeah, what a game that was. I went. What do they call it? Wolfie time. I reckon they went Wolfie. They got the Wolfie timing all wrong.
2: Hey? Yeah, I was going out to the Cross the Ways Rugby League dinner, and I was picking up a friend. We were driving, and there was 4 minutes to go, and my wife goes, they've lost this. They're 17 behind. I said, no, he takes 3 good kicks, and they win this game, and they did it.
0: And it happened so quickly. Okay, top 5 selling movie soundtracks. We're going from 5 through to 1. Here's number 5. Brad, what movie is that song from?
2: It has to be Grease.
0: Of course. So Grease, the 5th biggest selling movie soundtrack of all time, came out in 1978 and sold 28 million copies. Brad, we'll get you the draw to Friday to win the $50 fuel voucher.
2: All right. Hey, Mark, can I ring up more than once a week? Or once I'm in?
0: Once you're in, you're in.
2: Okay, no worries, because the other day on Friday I knew that answer and no one answered. I went, I hate that when I know it. No one does.
0: Brad, you're in this week. Good luck.
2: All right, mate. Thanks, mate. Bye.
0: Thank you. So Brad's in for this week. Maybe you can get in tomorrow as we continue our countdown of the top 5 selling movie soundtracks of all time. The movie quiz for Rhino Support Coordination, connecting people with quality aged care, corner of Tantyre and Key Street. The 7:30 news is next on 4BU.
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3: The Mayor of Bundaberg has defended higher prices people are paying for water, saying increases don't mean residents are being ripped off.
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3: Local police are adding their voices to the push for local drivers to stay vigilant on the roads and be aware of the dangers of driving in our region.
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14: Good morning, I'm Nathan Filmer with the latest Bundaberg local news from the Crofton Street newsroom. New research suggests Bundaberg locals place a high value on personal connection, but modern life is getting in the way of their relationships and mental health. Some of the most recent data shows about 12% of Bundaberg residents reported having a long-term mental health condition, compared with 9.6% of Queenslanders statewide. Now more than a quarter of Australians who cancel their social plans say they simply need time alone. Head of Mental Health at TEL, Glenn Baird, says alone time is important, but sometimes getting out and interacting with others is part of the answer to boosting our well-being.
15: At the same time, about 7 in 10 are actually making time for things for their mental well-being, which is really good. So I guess the opportunity is to bring these two together, treat connection as part of how we look after ourselves and support good mental well-being.
14: The member for Hinkler has conceded the battle to keep the private health cover rebate has not gone the way he had hoped. The high concession for Australians aged 65 and over will end from April next year, meaning rebates would be determined solely by income rather than age. The government argues people on the same income should receive the same level of assistance regardless of age, and that savings from the change will be directed to aged care services and home care support. But local MP David Batts says Bundaberg seniors seem to be in the sights of the Albanese government on a number of fronts, and on this issue, Labor has managed to rubber stamp an idea that most locals and the coalition were against.
16: Well, now the government's going to make an extra 4% or 8% more on their private health cover. We've fought this for the last 3 months as well, but we can't get them to change their mind at the moment. They've actually brought that in, so it will be now government policy as of the 1st of April next year.
14: And in some good news over the weekend, the girl reported missing from Bundaberg East since last Tuesday was located. Police had sought public assistance to locate the girl who'd last been seen that morning and hadn't been heard from since. Police and family held concerns for the girl due to her age, but authorities are now thanking the community for its assistance in finding her.
13: National News now.
17: Hi, I'm Phoebe Humphrey. The federal government says it's doing its best to get inflation under control. It comes ahead of the Reserve Bank handing down its latest rates decision, which is tipped to take the cash rate to its highest in 15 years at 4.6%. Social Services Minister Tanya Plibersek telling Seven the fundamentals of the

0: budget surpluses.
1: While new News Corp stats shine a light on the state of our housing crisis, with almost three quarters of Aussies believing the divide between those who can afford to buy a home and those who can't is growing. 39% have given up on the dream of home ownership altogether. And a bird flu campaign is now being rolled out across the country. More than 650 cases of the deadly H5 strain have now been recorded in Australia. More than 10,000 birds have already been vaccinated.
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1: In sport, a 12-man Newcastle has pulled off a courageous 22-14 victory over Penrith to reach the NRL Grand Final. Knights coach Justin Holbrook says it took something special to rally from an 8-point deficit after the break.
3: We all know, you know, we went down to 12, but then all of a sudden 30-odd thousand make you feel like you got 14 on there, I guess. So the boys didn't let it affect them, and what a win.
1: And to AFL, the Lions have spent their first night back in Brisbane after claiming a Grand Final three-peat. That's the latest news and sport.
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5: Possible shower today, a top of 26. Tomorrow, a shower to 25. Wednesday, partly cloudy, 25. For Nexus Pools, the best pools in Bundy, the UV reading today is 9. That's very high. 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
2: Mayor Helen Blackburn, good morning.
3: Good morning, Mark. Good morning, listeners. Good morning, Mum and Dad.
2: Where's Mum and Dad again?
3: Well, they are travelling on their way down the coast, so I think they were going to be in Innisfail.
2: Okay.
3: No, something starting with I up there. There's a couple of I's.
2: Be nice and warm up there.
3: Yeah.
2: I know, Helen, when you drive in, you play 4BU's movie quiz in the car.
3: I do, yeah.
2: And you would have got the one this morning.
3: Oh, of course I would. Greece. How could you not? And I thought, why did you play such an iconic song? Now, I first heard that song. I went with some friends of the family. They were the Ewalds, and they used to come up from Brisbane every school holidays, and we went and saw Greece at the Crest, which is now the Moncrief. But, yeah, many, many years ago, I think I was probably 8.
2: Tell you what, if you keep this up, Ross Peddleston, who comes in and does our history segment, he'll be redundant, right?
3: He's not. I listened to him this morning. It was really interesting.
2: Well, there's part two of that next week, but you can give us the history of the Moncrief.
3: Yeah. Oh, yeah, yeah,
2: what,
3: yeah.
2: What was it called?
3: The Crest.
2: The Crest. Well, I happened to be at the Crest on Saturday night, but we'll call it the Moncrief.
3: Yes.
2: And I went and saw Philosophy, the hits of Phil Collins. And the interesting thing, well, the guy that ran it, or the main guy, he's a guy called Benny Bishop. He's from here.
3: Yeah, yeah, Ben Bishop. I went to church with Ben Bishop, with the Bishop boys.
2: Yeah, he was from here. So we're talking about how he went to Bundy High and Kepnock High, I think, and he's come back. And they're going to tour this show around Australia. And it was fantastic.
3: Fabulous.
2: I'm pretty sure it may not have been the first show, but very close to the first show that they've done.
3: Yep.
2: And to do it in Bundy made sense.
3: He comes from a very musical family. So his eldest brother was part of A to Z Band, and they used to do covers in all the pubs back in the day. And he works for council, his brother does. So he's got two brothers.
2: Okay.
3: He's the youngest.
2: Yeah, Benny's a drummer. So he did a very good Phil Collins impersonation
3: like
2: in
3: the
2: that
3: gorilla,
2: respect.
3: Like the gorilla.
2: So what did you do over the weekend?
3: Me, I went out to Lady Musgrave Island, and whilst it was a little bit stormy on the way out, it certainly was worth getting out there. So it started with some rain and some cloud and a bit of cool. Went and had a look at the island and had a wander around. First time I've actually walked on the island, and then went in a glass bottom boat, had a look there, and came back. Put on the goggles and snorkel and had a bit of a swim with the sharks and the turtles. It was just a fabulous day.
2: Fabulous full day experience. I must do it. I'm working my way through the list of must-dos here, and I'm pretty much 80% through, but I've still got a few to do, and then I'll go back to the start.
3: Yeah.
2: And do them all again. Okay, let's talk the business of council. And the first up, the Living Legacy Forest. What's the update with that?
3: Okay, Living Legacy Forest was a concept that was brought to me by a deputy mayor from another council. And he said, you know, we're going to try and get one here in our council area. I think your residents would really like it. So I went down and I had a look at one down in Melbourne. And those guys came up on Friday to have a look at Bundy. And we have a really philanthropic family here in our region, the Moorhead family. So Bill and Jackie, and they have donated 100 acres for a Living Legacy Forest. Now, Living Legacy Forest is where the trees planted, your ashes are quite acidic once you've been cremated. So this is not a cemetery. This is like a living legacy. So your ashes are actually put into the root ball of the tree, and you become a tree.
2: Okay.
3: So your whole family, even the dog and the cat, can be ashed into the root ball, and it becomes the family tree. So it's a beautiful, beautiful idea, and the Roberts boys are up here and they're planning how that's going to go ahead, and, you know, we're looking at it trying to be started next year. So it was great for me to be able to collaborate with those two different parties and put them together, because, you know, my job is to make sure that I'm facilitating where I can and getting private money to come into the region to invest here.
2: So tell me, excuse me if I missed this, have we got a location?
3: Yes.
2: So
3: okay, corner of Cockrells Road and back Windermere Road.
2: Okay, yep.
3: Yeah, so it's an old, that's an old World War II quarry, and there's a beautiful 10-acre lake in the middle of it because it's been dug down. Yeah. So it's already got water, and it will just, you know, it will obviously go in stages. But if people want to have a look, Living Legacy Forests down in Mornington Peninsula, you can have a look online and see what they look like.
2: And we look forward to the updates on that as we get closer to next year, when it's likely to, you know, get closer to be up and running. Now, the Flourish Family Fun Day, which is very hard to say, particularly at this time of the morning, is on this week.
3: Yeah, so Flourish Family Fun Day is on in Borum Park. So that's on Thursday from, I think it's 9 till 11. Now, there is a teddy bear parade, and there is new baby certificates. So babies get certificates from me, so I'll be down there to do that. And there's lots of different things going on. So PCYC runs it, and all those groups that support families and support children, they'll be there, and there's lots of activities for the kids. It's just a great day.
2: And final one, and I guess in some ways probably the most serious one, or the, what do they call it, dry one, but we have to do them. You got the ordinary meeting.
3: Ordinary meeting is on this week, yes. So anyone who's interested in local government, you're welcome to come along. The public is welcome to be at these meetings. We obviously discuss the business of council, and we vote appropriately for the different resolutions that need to come through. So this time we've got things such as RADF, which is an arts development fund. So we've got a couple of things in that. We've got the old Barolan School, I think it was, which is on the corner of Elliot Heads Road and Innes Park Road, on the not corner, because it's on the other side. But we're relinquishing the trust that we've had for that building back to the state. So we've just said we don't need to have that. A community group had a lease for about 10 years, so we're just handing it back. There's a few things like that, so yeah.
2: Yeah, okay. And when was that? Just remind us again.
3: That is on Tuesday.
2: Tuesday. Have a great week. We won't chat next week because I won't be here. You can turn up if you want, but
3: I'm not going to be here either.
2: Because public holiday next Monday, so we'll catch you in 2 weeks.
3: Okay, sounds good. Thanks, Mark.
2: Thanks, Helen.
1: 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Your favourites from the 90s and 2000s. 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Waiting on the TV. 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

0: Michael Jackson, that is Billie Jean, and this is 1332 4BU. It's the Big Breakfast with Mark Johnson here, Monday, September 28. 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Coming up right after the news at 8 o'clock, our secret sound. What do you reckon this sound is? 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Our jackpot amount this morning is $150. Also in the next half hour of the Big Breakfast, an SOS has been issued to help Wide Bay residents prevent, recognise and manage chronic wounds while reducing their impact on our local community. It's all part of Wound Awareness Week. So Wound Awareness Week is today running through until Sunday, and they've launched this Save Our Skin campaign. The campaign's ambassador is former Australian of the Year, Professor Fiona Wood. So we'll have a chat to Professor Fiona Wood in the next half hour of The Big Breakfast.
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12: 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This is your news now.
13: Local representatives say recent changes to the law and more frontline officers are about reducing victim numbers in our state. Bundaberg has reached a milestone of 30 correctional officers recruited since 2024 following another graduation last week. Corrective Services Acting Commissioner John Peach has congratulated the graduates on completing their training. Meanwhile, Member for Burnett, Stephen Bennett, says at the end of the day, it's all about keeping locals safe.
14: Absolutely, and we've made no apologies for putting community safety first. And if anyone, you know, just reflects on this for a minute, we just want to see fewer victims. It has to be as simple as that. And that's why rehabilitation as well as custodial sentences form part of a broader sweep of issues.
13: The member for Hinkler says the Labor government's private health cover rebate has targeted those in the electorate who can least afford it. The changes have passed through Parliament and are set to come into effect in April next year, slashing concessions for over 65s who want to ensure their health. David Batts says the Albanese government has gone after the most vulnerable.
15: You know, we've got over 1.2 million pensioners that have private health cover, so they're struggling enough as it is, and they find money to put it on private health. Well, now the government's going to make an extra 4% or 8% more on their private health cover.
13: And Bundaberg will become the first community in Queensland to host a new pilot initiative aimed at driving important conversations between fathers, sons and mates, dads, lads and mates. Conversations that matter will be held at the Bundaberg Civic Centre in October, including a free community barbecue. The event will be delivered through a partnership between local council and local advocacy groups. There are plans to roll out the event in communities across the state.
1: National News now.
16: Hi, I'm Phoebe Humphrey. Barnaby Joyce says the federal government needs to rein in spending to curb inflation. The Reserve Bank is widely tipped to hike the cash rate to 4.6% tomorrow, its highest in 15 years. The One Nation MP telling Seven Labor is struggling to keep a lid on inflation.
17: The lights that they see at the end of the tunnel is the train coming to run them over. Our debt, it's never been higher. It's higher and it's going higher.
16: Meantime, the Treasurer is set to announce a $6 billion budget boost today as he faces pressure to curb inflation. Jim Chalmers is tipped to reveal the final budget figures, revealing the underlying deficit is lower than initially forecast. Five men have been arrested on suspicion of explosives near a US Air Force base in England. Around 85 homes had to be evacuated in the Cotswolds as counter-terror police set up a 400-metre cordon. And Brisbane's 2032 Olympic emblem will be unveiled this week. One piece will be revealed each day, with the first to be showcased in Cairns tomorrow.
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16: In sport, the Knights have pulled off an incredible turnaround from Wooden Spooners last year to 2026 Grand Finalists. Newcastle down Penrith 22-14 last night to head into their first NRL Grand Final since 2001. Celebrations for the Brisbane Lions are only just getting started after the team touched down at home late yesterday. They've got their Mad Monday today, Premiership Cup in hand for the third year in a row. And the Wallabies have held on to beat the Springboks 42-38 in Perth. That's the latest news and sport.
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0: So, Monday around Bundy and Wide Bay, Burness, mostly sunny. Very slim chance of a shower and a top of 26. Tomorrow, a shower to 25. Wednesday, partly cloudy, 25. For Nexus Pools, the best pools in Bundy, the UV reading is 9. That's very high. So remember to slip, slop, slap, seek and slide. 7 past 8. Currently at Gin Gin, it's 20 degrees.
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0: Okie dokes, let's get into the Secret Sound. 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Some of the incorrect guesses we've had so far, spraying an aerosol can. Sounds like that, but that's incorrect. And the other incorrect guess, releasing gas out of a soda bottle. Sounds like that. That's also incorrect. Remember, we need the exact answer. 415-300-888. Any ideas what this secret sound is? Give me a call. Get it right. I'll give you $150. 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

0: 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Life is a highway on the Big Breakfast for Bundaberg Power Sports, 1332 4BU. Better music and more of it. It's Mark Johnson here. Now, an SOS has been issued to help Wide Bay residents prevent, recognise and manage chronic wounds while reducing their impact on our local community. More than 450,000 Australians live with a chronic wound, although many could be avoided with simple steps of prevention, early detection and treatment. That's led to the Save Our Skin campaign, which is being launched this Wound Awareness Week, which runs from today through until this coming Sunday. The campaign's ambassador is former Australian of the Year, Professor Fiona Ward, who's encouraging locals to learn more or reach out to their health professional for support. In fact, Professor Fiona Ward, she kicks off by explaining what a chronic wound is.
1: A chronic wound is a wound that doesn't normally heal in 30 days or so. Over 450,000 Australians live with this situation every day. Not only is it expensive from a treatment perspective and all the dressings, they're painful, they're isolating, and they impact significantly on the quality of life.
0: So what is the impact on our health system?
1: When you have a chronic wound, it has a massive impact on your life. But when you think about the number of people in this situation, it is a massive impact on our health and aged care systems to the tune of over $6.6 billion every year in care. And it's really about shining the light on the chronic wound situation so that we can prevent that acute wound developing into a chronic situation.
0: Tell us about Wounds Australia.
1: Wounds Australia is the national body that works hard to educate everybody in the right treatment at the right time for the right person. We're sounding an SOS, and that is Save Our Skin. We want an emphasis on prevention and early detection, protecting the skin with good, solid, evidence-based wound care, and asking for professional help early when things don't go well.
0: And what's the best way to treat a wound?
1: We know from a survey that people have strange ideas on the best way to treat wounds. Getting them wet, getting them dry, letting dogs lick them, and all sorts of strange things. But what we want to do is put the evidence out there so that people can access the information they need to treat the wound quickly, easily, early, to prevent it becoming chronic.
0: And should we moisturise our skin regularly?
1: Moisturising your skin twice a day will make a difference to the quality and the health of your skin. Using sunscreen and understanding your risk, if you're diabetic, check your feet and recognise the warning signs. Pain, redness, blisters, and if it doesn't heal quickly, ask for help from your GP, your wound clinic, nursing station, pharmacist, anyone that can drive this into a healing situation, not a chronic situation.
0: And where do we go to for more details?
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0: There we go. Professor Fiona Ward speaking to us on Save Our Skin campaign. This is the Save Our Skin campaign, which is being launched this Wound Awareness Week. Kicks off today, runs through until this coming Sunday.
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3: Let me tell you a story about Bert Gerber. 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
0: Yep.
3: Woke up to hear a noise he'd never heard before.
4: But he's on a farm. 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
3: 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The goose honked was because the barn was on fire. Little Goosey making this noise saved the day, and Goosey has been rewarded with his favourite snack.
4: Didn't end up on the dinner table.
3: No.
4: Those other ones would be, oh, good on you, Goosey.
3: Suppose if they all went up in flames. That smells delicious.
2: Jonesy and Amanda. For the drive home.
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0: 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It's Monday, September 28. If you're having a birthday on the 28th day of September, you're celebrating with Jennifer Rush, the singer. Had a big number one song with a song called The Power of Love in the 80s. She's 66. AFL champ Gary Ayres did big things with Hawthorn. He is 66 as well. And Naomi Watts, great Aussie actor, is 58 today. If you're having a birthday today...
11: Happy birthday to you.
12: Happy birthday.
11: Happy birthday to you.
12: Happy birthday.
11: Happy birthday. Happy birthday. Happy birthday to you.
0: Hooray! 22 past 8. It's a big breakfast on 4BU.

0: Don't forget, if you love big 80s songs just like that, you'll love the 80s lunch today and the 80s at 8 tonight. Lionel Richie dancing on the ceiling. It's 1332 4BU. 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And it's a big breakfast with Mark Johnson here for Bundaberg Power Sports. 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
6: Good morning, I'm Nathan Filmer with the latest Bundaberg local news from the Crofton Street newsroom. Bundaberg Mayor Helen Blackburn says progress is being made on the Living Legacy Forest project after 100 acres was donated by a local couple. The idea was first brought to Councillor Blackburn's attention by the deputy leader of a council in Victoria. She's told Mark Johnson exactly what the idea entails.
7: Now, Living Legacy Forest is where the trees planted, your ashes are quite acidic once you've been cremated. So this is not a cemetery, this is like a living legacy. Your ashes are actually put into the root ball of the tree and you become a tree.
6: New research suggests Bundaberg locals place a high value on personal connection, but modern life is getting in the way of their relationships and mental health. A survey found people are more likely to follow through with their plans if they're close to home, at a convenient time, or have no cost associated with them. Head of mental health at TEL, Glenn Baird, says the findings suggest simple and quick activities are the best way to boost our social and mental well-being.
8: Locals can start with what they already have nearby. It could be just a chat at the shops, at a local sport event, a footy game, a netball game, volunteering, other community events that might be happening, checking in with a neighbour. You know, those things just to really bring a sense of belonging and a sense of community can make a difference.
6: Some of the most recent data shows about 12% of Bundaberg residents reported having a long-term mental health condition, compared with 9.6% of Queenslanders statewide. And the Queensland Government is marking 30 new community corrections officers since 2024 for our region and thousands across the state. Corrective Services welcomed 100 139 new custodial correctional officers at a graduation in Brisbane last week and 5 new passive alert drunk detection dog teams. The Bundaberg Community Corrections Office covers Bundaberg and much of the North Burnett, including Childers, Gingin, Gander, Idesvold, Monto and Angus Water. Member for Burnett, Stephen Bennett, says 30 extra officers are now on the job in our region, helping the community to feel safe.
9: And we've had those 30 correctional officers. Now, these are the staff that go out and help people transitioning back into the community. As I said, we have those reporting centres in all those parts of the region, and they supervise offenders reintegrating into the community.
1: National News Now.
10: Hi, I'm Phoebe Humphrey. The federal government is defending its spending ahead of the Reserve Bank's interest rates meeting. The central bank is tipped to lift the cash rate to its highest in 15 years tomorrow to 4.6%. Social services

0: Disposal experts were called to the scene while dozens of homes had to be evacuated. And the VMAs are on in LA this morning. Madonna leads nominations with 13. Snoop Dogg hosts the awards ceremony.
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0: In sport, the AFL Premiership Trophy is back in Brisbane. The Lions touching down after their three-peat grand final win. Coach Chris Fagan admits while he doesn't know if he'll call time on his career after this season, he's sure the boys will try for a fourth next year.
2: Regardless of whether I coach or not next year, that group will still want to try and go for that record because it will be the only team in AFL history that would have done it.
0: They're on seven. And a wild night of celebrations in Newcastle after the Knights down the Panthers 22-14 to book their spot in the NRL grand final. That's the latest news and sport.
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5: Partly cloudy today, possible shower, but it's absolutely crystal clear on the radar, so nothing showing up at this stage at a top of 26. Tomorrow, a shower to 25, and Wednesday, partly cloudy and 25 as well. For Nexus Pools, they're the best pools in Bundy. The UV reading is 9, that's very high. Remember to slip, slop, slap, seek and slide. 22 to 9 right now in Bundy, 22 degrees.
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0: Mr. Big, that's to be with you, and this is 1332 4BU. It is the big breakfast for Bundaberg Power Sports. 19-9, Monday, September 28, day number 271 of the year, 94 days until 2027, 87 days left until Christmas.
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2: It's September 28. In 1949, the first movie starring Dean Martin and Jerry Lewis was released. It was My Friend Irma.
3: What are you doing back there? Sleeping?
4: Sleeping? Are you kidding? I'm standing back here like a horse working like a dog.
2: To 1976, when the album Songs in the Key of Life was released, widely regarded as Stevie Wonder's best. Australian Formula One great Alan Jones became world champion on this day in 1980.
5: I must say the Ligiers were going very quick and I don't know what happened to them. It's my lucky day.
2: A great day for another Australian champion. Debbie Flintoff-King won gold in the 400 hurdles at the Seoul Games in a photo finish.
6: We think that Debbie Flintoff, as she has, she's waited to the last stride to win the gold medal.
2: And in 2021, the most recent James Bond film, No Time to Die, the last starring Daniel Craig, was released after an 18-month delay due to COVID.
7: If we don't do this, there will be nothing left to say.
2: To the birthday, special one for actor Geoffrey Jones, starred in Amadeus, Beetlejuice, and remember, he was the headmaster in Ferris Bueller's Day Off. He's 80.
8: It's all right, Grace. It's Ferris Bueller, little twerp.
2: Chart topper Jennifer Rush is 66, spent 3 weeks at number one in Australia with this. Great Gary Ayres is also 66. The former Hawks captain also coached Geelong and Adelaide.
9: You love something and you want to do it as long as you possibly can.
2: Aussie actress Naomi Watts celebrates her 58th birthday.
10: If you're trying to blackmail me, it's not going to work.
2: The Flying Finn Formula One champion Mika Häkkinen also turns 58 today.
11: Mika Häkkinen takes the checkered flag.
2: Rugby league legend Shane Webke is 52, the former Bronco Queensland and Australian front rower.
12: Wayne Bennett came up to Toowoomba to watch another bloke play footy, and he saw something in me that I never saw in myself.
2: There's a couple of former Test cricketers on the list, opening batsman Matthew Elliott and fast bowler Stuart Clarke. He's 51.
13: This has been marvellous stuff from Stuart Clarke.
2: And former child star Hilary Duff turns 39.
14: Does she not have anything better to do than make my life miserable?
2: Finally, Max Walker, former Test cricketer and AFL footballer, brilliant commentator, died on this day in 2016, aged 68.
15: I thought his articulation was sensational. For all those lip readers out there, they would have had a ball looking at him.
2: Remembering Max Walker on September 28. Bundaberg.

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I got 60s and 70s tracks that stand the

0: better music and more of it. 1332 4BU. The new Queensland government is delivering for Wide Bay Burnett and fixing the Bruce Highway, with more than 80 projects up and down the coast, including the construction of the four-lane Tyro Bypass and the Barton Road intersection upgrade at Gin Gin. 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

0: 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We've got the 9 o'clock news update on the way in the next hour. Plenty of great music, including U2, also the Patti Smith Group, and right up after the news at 9, Fleetwood Mac, Go Your Own Way.
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8: Good morning, I'm Nathan Filmer with the latest Bundaberg local news from the Crofton Street newsroom. Bundaberg Mayor Helen Blackburn says progress is being made on the Living Legacy Forest project after 100 acres was donated by a local couple. The idea was first brought to Councillor Blackburn's attention by the deputy leader of a council in Victoria. She's told Mark Johnson exactly what the idea entails.
9: Now, Living Legacy Forest is where the trees planted, your ashes are quite acidic once you've been cremated. So this is not a cemetery. This is like a living legacy. Your ashes are actually put into the root ball of the tree and you become a tree.
8: New research suggests Bundaberg locals place a high value on personal connection, but modern life is getting in the way of their relationships and mental health. A survey found people are more likely to follow through with their plans if they're close to home, at a convenient time, or have no cost associated with them. Head of Mental Health at TEL, Glenn Baird, says the findings suggest simple and quick activities are the best way to boost our social and mental well-being.
10: Locals can start with what they already have nearby. It could be just a chat at the shops, at a local sport event, a footy game, a netball game, volunteering, other community events that might be happening, checking in with a neighbour. You know, those things just to really bring a sense of belonging and a sense of community can make a difference.
8: Some of the most recent data shows about 12% of Bundaberg residents reported having a long-term mental health condition compared with 9.6% of Queenslanders statewide. And the Queensland government is marking 30 new community corrections officers since 2024 for our region and thousands across the state. Corrective services welcomed 100 139 new custodial correctional officers at a graduation in Brisbane last week and 5 new passive alert drunk detection dog teams. The Bundaberg Community Corrections Office covers Bundaberg and much of the North Burnett, including Childers, Gingin, Gander, Idesvold, Monto and Angus Water. Member for Burnett, Stephen Bennett, says 30 extra officers are now on the job in our region, helping the community to feel safe.
11: And we've had those 30 correctional officers. Now, these are the staff that go out and help people transitioning back into the community. As I said, we have those reporting centres in all those parts of the region, and they supervise offenders reintegrating into the community.
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2: Hi, I'm Phoebe Humphrey. Barnaby Joyce claims Labor is driving Australia's economy into the dirt. It comes ahead of the Reserve Bank handing down its latest rates decision, expected to increase the cash rate to 4.6% tomorrow. The One Nation MP telling Seven the federal government needs to rein in spending.
12: Our inflation rate is the highest of the developed countries. People are definitively poorer than they were a decade ago when you look at the GDP per person rather than this trick of just trying to stack it up with people from overseas.
2: Meantime, more and more Aussies are giving up on the great Australian dream. New research by News Corp has found 72% believe there's a growing divide between those who can afford to buy a house and those who can't. The Greens want the heads of OpenAI and Anthropic to answer questions after a rogue AI agent hack. They've been requested to appear before a Senate inquiry. And more delays at Sydney Airport tonight. Security screening staff are walking off the job again following 2 strikes just last week over pay and job security.
1: Dempster's Caravan and RV. 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
2: In sport, Newcastle star Matty Johns has broken down in tears after the Knights made it through to their first NRL Grand Final since 2001. Newcastle beat the Panthers 22-14 last night. Johns has told Fox it's unreal.
13: Incredible effort in that second half, and I just feel I'm so happy for all the fans.
2: And the Lions are back in Brisbane following Saturday's three-peat win over Fremantle. The club celebrating their Mad Monday with Premiership Cup in hand. That's the latest news and sport.
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0: Partly cloudy with a possible shower today, a top of 26. Tomorrow, a shower to 25. Wednesday, partly cloudy, 25. For Nexus Pools, the best pools in Bundy, the UV reading is 9. That's very high. Remember to slip, slop, slap, seek and slide.
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0: 13:32 for you. 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And we're also on the all-new iHeart app, which sounds fantastic because it's in stereo and you can take us anywhere you want to. 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Paddy Smith Group, Because the Night. It's Mark Johnson here. It's The Big Breakfast. We'll check in with Nathan Filmer next in our local Crofton Street newsroom for the news headlines. And then we'll play the Cranberries on 4BU.
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4: Good morning, I'm Nathan Filmer with the latest Bundaberg local news from the Crofton Street newsroom. Bundaberg Mayor Helen Blackburn says progress is being made on the Living Legacy Forest project after 100 acres was donated by a local couple. The idea was first brought to Councillor Blackburn's attention by the Deputy Leader of a Council in Victoria. She's told Mark Johnson exactly what the idea entails.
5: Now, Living Legacy Forest is where the trees planted, your ashes are quite acidic once you've been cremated. So this is not a cemetery, this is like a living legacy. Your ashes are actually put into the root ball of the tree and you become a tree.
4: New research suggests Bundaberg locals place a high value on personal connection, but modern life is getting in the way of their relationships and mental health. A survey found people are more likely to follow through with their plans if they're close to home, at a convenient time, or have no cost associated with them. Head of Mental Health at TEL, Glenn Baird, says the findings suggest simple and quick activities are the best way to boost our social and mental well-being.
6: Locals can start with what they already have nearby. It could be just a chat at the shops, at a local sporting event, a footy game, a netball game, volunteering, other community events that might be happening, checking in with a neighbour. You know, those things just to really bring a sense of belonging and a sense of community can make a difference.
4: Some of the most recent data shows about 12% of Bundaberg residents reported having a long-term mental health condition compared with 9.6% of Queenslanders statewide. And the Queensland government is marking 30 new community corrections officers since 2024 for our region and thousands across the state. Corrective Services welcomed 139 new custodial correctional officers at a graduation in Brisbane last week and 5 new passive alert drunk detection dog teams. The Bundaberg Community Corrections Office covers Bundaberg and much of the North Burnett, including Childers, Gingin, Gaynder, Eidsvold, Monto and Angus Water. Member for Burnett, Stephen Bennett, says 30 extra officers are now on the job in our region, helping the community to feel safe.
7: And we've had those 30 correctional officers. Now, these are the staff that go out and help people transitioning back into the community. As I said, we have those reporting centres in all those parts of the region, and they supervise offenders reintegrating into the community.
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8: Partly cloudy with a possible shower today, a top of 26. Tomorrow a shower to 25. Wednesday partly cloudy, 25. For Nexus Pools, the best pools in Bundy, the UV reading is 9. That's very high. Remember to slip, slop, slap, seek and slide.
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0: Kate Bush running up that hill, a little taste of what you had in the 80s lunch today when we play one big hour of that wonderful decade. And of course, tonight, Shane Bryan is back with the 80s at 8. 13:32, 4BU, better music and more of it. Campo after the news at 10. Before we get to Campo, though, we'll play Queen's signature song, the epic Bohemian Rhapsody next.
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0: 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Enjoy the rest of your Monday. It was beautiful and clear this morning. It's now cloudy. But that is the forecast, partly cloudy, chance of a shower. Don't forget the lineup today. We've got Campo after 10, the Feel Good Workday. Karina's along after 1. Jonesy and Amanda between 4 and 7. And if you love the 80s, got the 80s lunch. And then the 80s at 8 tonight with Shane Bryan. Speaking of the 80s, first up after the news at 10, Elton John, I'm Still Standing.
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